Can you hear me? Mark, I'm so frightened. Well, it's over. I did what you wanted me to do. Now I'm through. I'm through with it, and I'm finished with you. Mike! Hi, Mike. Why did you make me do people? Why? Mike! I baited them like you left. Baited me. All those years, Mike. You did so little to help me. Oh, Mike. You just helped yourself with my emotions. Scattering them all over the pavement like salt. Mike, like rock salt in an icy New England road. I feel like someone's following me. I feel alone here in this moment, looking at an empty world around me. Like I'm staring through a glass casket, and I'm out here in a cotton mic, and you won't even respond to me. I'm scared, Mike. Don't you see that? Someone's following me, Mike. Oh, why? Why won't you say something? Say something, Mike. I'm leaving, Mike. I'm packing my bags and I'm moving on. Does that worry you? Mike, so damn selfish. You won't even care. One more thing, Mark. They asked about you. And well, I know you told me not to do it. I did, but I had no choice. They asked me about you. You know it.

and I told him, I told him everything. Can you hear that? A voice from a glass room is entering your face, it's over. Goodbye, Mike.

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1: Once, you know, when you have. I know when I'm just a boy, some stuff started. When the government came in, killed a couple, and the rest of them pissed themselves, went to the house, and nothing else happened.

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Yeah.

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We're going to have star time in just a second. 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
2: Bullshit!
1: Okay, let's begin.
3: Compound. A substance composed of two or more elements chemically combined in definite proportions by weight. Mixture. Two or more substances that are not chemically united, such as air. Solution. A uniform mixture of varying proportions of a solvent and a soluble.

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Look at this. It's a very high. It's a loud skip. It's a loud skip.

Hi, everyone. Welcome to the afternoon show. My name is Colleen Keough. I'm an artist and independent curator living in Amherst, Massachusetts. Today, I'm presenting a sound art compilation project that I curated during the fall of 2020. I posted an international open call to women sound artists asking for work that responded to the theme futurist. In this instance, a short definition of the word futurist is a person who studies the future and makes predictions about it based on current trends. The artists chosen for the compilation come from 6 different countries, and all of the work was created in 2020. I'm going to read the short statement I wrote for the project. I will list all of the artists involved, and then we will play the album. The full compilation, which includes 11 tracks, is available as a free download on Bandcamp. So you can just head over to the Bandcamp website and type in the keywords futurist and sound art compilation, and it should pop right up. You can also read the artist's bios, short descriptions of their tracks, and find their website links attached to their individual tracks on the Femme Media Art Bandcamp page. Futurist Sound Art Compilation 2020. The Futurist compilation is a snapshot of sonic art responses to a year that's been rife with incredible personal and global change and challenges. If I had to encapsulate 2020 in a metaphor, a bolt of lightning comes to mind. That which comes out of nowhere and rattles the environment. An explosion of sound and electricity snapping us to attention. The individual response within the collective experience. Forced change and illuminated consciousness. The notion that the world is transforming and there is no turning back. The works chosen for this compilation explore a range of subject matter and creative audio, voice, and recording approaches, including live responsive performance, sound collage, radio art drama, audio performance art, field recording works, improvisational musical meanderings, and hybrid approaches utilizing multiple strategies. The album art created by the Hermit of Dreamtime depicts a mythical utopia, a sensuous feel-good place where creatures frolic and revel in spiritual and ecological harmony, an alternate reality of escape where life is simple, balanced, and nourishing, a world untouched by human complication. I think we could all use such a reprieve, if only for a moment. The artists in order of appearance on the record are Heather Warren Crowe, USA, Iona Mândrescu, Belgium, Maya Bosnić, Serbia, Georgia Parsaglalu, Greece, Ragini Bao, USA, Nikki Sheth, UK, The Hermit of Dreamtime, USA, Daniela Solis, Mexico, Phoebe McIndoe, UK, Gwen Young and Knives of Spain, USA, Colleen Keough, USA. And so we'll start off with the first track now by Heather Warren Crowe called Audio Evidence of Indefinite Universal Supplication Breakfast.

The voice of the people is the voice of God. The voice of the people is the voice of God. The voice of the people is the voice of God. The voice of the people is the voice of God. The voice of the people is the voice of God. The voice of the people is the voice of God. The voice of the people is the voice of God. The voice of the people is the voice of God.

the voice of the people. It's the voice of God. The voice of the people is the voice of God. The voice of the people is the voice of God. The voice of the people is the voice of God. The voice of the people is the voice of God. The voice of the people is the voice of God. The voice of the people is the voice of God.

Voice of a people is the voice of God, the voice of the people is the voice of God. The voice of the people is the voice of God. The voice of the people is the voice of God. The voice of the people is the voice of God.

the voice of the people is the voice of God. The voice of the people is the voice of God. The voice of the people is the voice of God. The voice of the people is the voice of God. The voice of the people is the voice of God. The voice of the people is the voice of God. The voice of the people is the voice of God. The voice of the people is the voice of God. The voice of the people is the voice of God. The voice of the people is the voice of God. The voice of the people is the voice of God. The voice of the people is the voice of God. The voice of the people is the voice of God. The voice of the people is the voice of God. The voice of the people is the voice of God. The voice of the people is the voice of God. The voice of the people is the voice of God. The voice of the people is the voice of God. The voice of the people is the voice of God. The voice of the people is the voice of God. The voice of the people is the voice of God. The voice of the people is the voice of God. The voice of the people is the voice of God. The voice of the people is the voice of God. The voice of the people is the voice of God. The voice of the people is the voice of God. The voice of the people is the voice of God. The voice of the people is the voice of God. The voice of the people is the voice of God. The voice of the people is the voice of God. The voice of the people is the voice of God.

0: The voice of the people is the voice of God. The voice of the people is the voice of God. The voice of the people is the voice of God. The voice of the people is the voice of God. The voice of the people is the voice of God. The voice of the people is the voice of God. The voice of the people is the voice of God. The voice of the people is the voice of God. The voice of the people is the voice of God. The voice of the people is the voice of God. The voice of the people is the voice of God.
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0: Exámenes de vacaciones, lo vi todo junto con Changuas y Fermín, me estaba y todo abierto
1: y en eso salió como
0: me estaba
2: Conversation for the future. What would your future look like? How would your body adapt to the joys and challenges you have experienced in this life? What emotion would you artificially harness? How would you behave? How would you act? What would your life be?

0: Well, the future, you say. It's funny because I'm battling my very pessimistic mindset, like my tendency towards pessimism. So I'm gonna go with the fantasy real quick. And I'm literally going off of this novel I've read, this series that I've been reading since I was little. It's called Green Rider, and I was just thinking about incorporating more, like writing my own fantasy. The funny thing is medieval fiction, but we'll go with the futuristic part of it, or the magical part of it, because magic is timeless, isn't it? Especially in literature. And I see brown girls with wings and curly, curly, coily, crazy hair that shimmers, that comes in all hues.
1: Okay, keep going, Victoria, I'm listening. Go, unfeed me your mind, you gorgeous human.
0: Hold on, I'm gonna keep going.
1: Okay, keep going, Victoria, I'm listening. Go, and give me your mind, you gorgeous human.
0: I see a connection with nature in a way that emotions can influence the weather, or rather, extreme emotion in succumbing to those emotions, that's the important part, allows the earth to succumb to severe weather, right? So anger would bring a blizzard or rain, depending on the season. And the sense of community would influence the positivity of that weather. Would it be sun showers, or would it be a dark storm? Although I've been really enjoying dark storms. Let me continue.
1: Okay, keep going, Victoria, I'm listening. Go, and give me your mind, you gorgeous human, you gorgeous, gorgeous human, you gorgeous, gorgeous human.
0: And when I think about the construction of leadership and organization and what community looks like, I'm seeing kind of like the tribal style where reputation matters to the extent that people elect a good man. A good man is somebody that everybody sees and they know. They can feel a general consensus, like Obama, right? We can criticize him, but everybody feels he's a good guy. And good guys would win. And bad guys would be held accountable and learn from that. I don't believe in killing. Killing for the sake of punishment. I think killing in defense, if somebody succumbed to their emotions, to their anger, or to their hatred, and you had to defend yourself, I believe in that. Killing out of defense, but I don't believe in killing on purpose. Or as a form of punishment from an authority. I mean,

0: I think it will be better because this world is like so hidden. We're hidden from each other. Truth is hidden. Emotions are hidden. Everybody is so scared of thinking and having their own opinion because everything is being blasted and critiqued, and the bandwagon is rolling. I see my future self working and having a safe home where people feel and kids run and safety, and I see a home. I see children for sure. I see myself being a dope mom and always striving to be that. I see them having so much perspective in the world because of two very different parents and already coming from a biracial house, a home, you know? Being multilingual, I see a lot about my kids. I see my future self giving to children beyond my own in the best way I can, through mentorship. That's what I've always done. And supporting those that need me, how I can.
1: That was brilliant, Victoria. Just brilliant. What do you think, Oprah? Do you agree?
2: Here is an opportunity for something powerfully, a powerful growth. And how do we use this moment to elevate what is happening, to extend to the women of the world? Because as I said tonight, there isn't a culture, a race, a religion, a politic, a workplace that hasn't been affected by it.
0: And I see brown girls with wings and curly, curly, coily, crazy hair that shimmers, that comes in all hues.
1: Thank you, Victoria, for sharing your home. I'm sure one day you will make a dope mom. You strive high.

Oh,

0: This is our first transmission since the event. All four souls aboard are present and accounted for. I wonder if a ship with no name is capable of reaching any destination at all. I've searched every inch of the vessel for an indication of her identity, but nothing remains. Performing the search has become a daily ritual for me. I wake in the morning and retrace my steps, starting on the main deck and working my way down to the hull and cargo chamber. She did once have a name, that much is clear. I see where her letters and symbols have been worn away. Flecks of gold cling to her surface. Years ago, when the skies first went dry, it was quite common to encounter these vessels. They were messenger ships and carried endangered and precious cargo, much like we're carrying today. Our lives now revolve around sustaining and preserving dwindling resources. We've been traveling now for nearly a year, making only necessary stops to gather soil and water samples. Our navigator has become quite neurotic with its data gathering, calculations, and projections. Measurements of time make it most on edge. I wasn't aware robots were prone to depression, but it's the nearest I can ascribe to its faulty condition. It's confused as to why we remain in a perpetual drift. It haunts the upper decks at twilight, measuring the stars against the horizon and obsessively poring over the same data. The data doesn't change. It's designed to simulate organic rhythms as to better integrate with humans. It sleeps at night, giving the appearance of rest, but we know machines don't ever really rest. The captain remains steadfast at the helm, his eyes methodically searching the empty distance. He assures us our course is direct, though we can all sense the diverging. The captain grows increasingly withdrawn and retires to his cabin for prolonged durations. This leaves us with a certain lack of confidence in completing the mission at hand. Echo has taken refuge in the crow's nest where she communes with her telescope. We haven't a clue what she aims to see as she turns the lens upon herself and gazing for hours upon hours. Only occasionally lifting it to the sky to search for stars.
1: I'd enter a date. We've lost track of time. My body and ship are one. Steel bones and boards lumbering over broken waves. We detoured unexpectedly several nights ago. I mustn't alarm the crew, but we are drifting. I've got no problem with drifting. I've got no problem with hacking off limbs. A gutted system is where we began and where we'll begin. This drifting is, shall we say, unusual. The ship breathes on her own and ignores all attempts at navigation. For now, I've given in. And I'm quite content to allow the current to take us where she will.

I'd like to talk about our dilemma. Nobody wants to talk anymore. The scene, it plays upon my memory. Loops of unforgiving light. A burden I carry. A burden I own. Speech and tongue fuse, saying nary a word. Silence breaks bleak and the nymph replete repeats our words. Woe are the winds through these sails. Woe are the unfamiliar tones. The mistress swam rogue. Reckless, beloved limbs, liquid suspension turned dim and dialed under the breadth of whims. Reflections bear witness as lonesome sight holds her tongue and bears delight the mystery does not reveal. The tender bloom of morning woke an echo whispered in muffled chokes, and I aware of circling birds. Her garment blue of flower scent, and there she float benevolent, a twist of hair and water weeds, her gaze cast to the depths. Spun from disbelief, we, our lips beset with grief, the cause of our effect unleashed. The frail face hangs as does the leaf. Now water, now air, now sun, now drift, now decay.

She never spoke of our destination or what awaited her there. Most of her time was spent below deck with her exotics in the greenhouse the captain had built for her. Her expertise was in hybrid botanicals of the most rare kind. Her plants and flowers are of significant importance. Luckily, they continue to thrive despite our less than skilled handling. Upon arrival to our destination, the plants are to be cultivated and used to rehabilitate a barren expanse of land. This, of course, will take several years of care. The specialist was to oversee the project. Now we must face delivering the unfortunate news. The captain has delayed her autopsy until we reach land. Technically, the navigation robot is qualified to perform such activities, but due to the scrambling of his memory, we are certain such a task would cause only further damage. The issue of mortality, assimilation, and conscious simulating machines has always been a bit glitchy.

Her creaks and moans blow through me. Muscle and flesh ache. I've lost my sea legs, an alarming notion. The ship mourns her as I do, as do we all. How long this condition will remain, I cannot say. The current takes us freely and may give it no resistance. I've no words to describe the stillness, the vacancy she's left behind. Her last conversation was in the greenhouse. I remember the smell of damp earth and burst of pink, orange, and yellow petals. Her face was calm, her movements languid. Her diary rests on my desk, unopened, unread. We aren't ready to read the words recorded on those pages. Echoes serenades the sky each evening. Her sounds cover us, lulling our thoughts, easing

And that was Perpetual Drift, the 11th and final track on the Futurist Sound Art compilation. And just a reminder, this entire compilation is available as a free download on Bandcamp. So if you head on over to Bandcamp and type in the keywords Futurist Sound Art compilation, it'll pop right up. Hope you enjoy it. I just wanted to take a moment to thank all of the artists that contributed to this album for taking the time and capturing a period in time that we won't soon forget. Thanks so much for listening, and so long for now.

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2: Noise.

I cannot keep this secret any longer. Allow me to confess. I want you, madam, madly. It's not, of course, what you say, but oh my, that cocksure precision, that saucy way you lift your voice just then. In my mind's eye, I dress you up in riding attire, cap, breeches, boots, stiffened crop in hand. 02588. 02588. You'll need no one-time pad to decode my desire. It's set down plainly in the text of flesh and blood. Some say you are fake, an electromagnetic hoax. Ha! I won't give you away. Madam, have no fear. Listen for my knock some shiny night in the season of the year.

0: we're thrilled to welcome 31 Down, longtime Wave Farm collaborators. 31 Down was among the founding roster of transmission artists established in the early 2000s. Members of this list of artists were called upon when then Microradio Collective Free 103.9 was invited to present in cultural institutions both in New York and across the globe. Almost exactly 15 years ago, 31 Down and Tom Rowe, this guy, performed live in the Puffin Room for the CD release of Free 103.9's Radio Action 1 in the first of a series of compilations featuring works with, for, or about radio. Several years later, 31 Down would produce their Canal Street Station project, which was an interactive telephone mystery where participants would make a toll-free call from any public payphone in the Canal Street Station, and then find themselves guided on a payphone mystery. Now, everyone, I encourage you to come forward and enjoy. 31 Down presents DriftNet.
1: Hello again, hackers, iPhone trackers, crypto, cyber attackers. This is your favorite neighborhood penetration tester, Mike Sharpie here, broadcasting the latest edition of DriftNet from the front seat of my car, nestled nicely between an AM-PM mini market in a parking lot and a Wendy's in Akron, Ohio. Now, for those of you been following me doing this penetration testing, you'll know that the internet is a wonder of things. You'll know that I'm completely amazed all the time. This afternoon, I received a delivery of all my favorite snacks. I went online and checked the tracker, and they said it would take 2 days. It took 1.5 days. I'm always amazed by this technology. But who knows what to click on and when to click on it? One of the boons of this loss of net neutrality that we've all had and are experiencing is the fact that nobody wants to pay for their home internet anymore. So we go out to places. We go out to fast food restaurants. We go out to libraries. We go out anywhere where we can get some free Wi-Fi and use their connection instead of our own at home. But what if people are watching? What if people are looking at those connections? I tell you this, I've been following some Bitcoin bandits out there for a long time now. I've settled down here in Akron, Ohio, near a AM-PM that has a Bitcoin ATM. They're all over the place, these Bitcoin ATMs. And every Saturday, I've been watching who comes and goes from this Bitcoin ATM. Now, those of you who don't know what Bitcoin is, it's this bundle of blockchain currency where people are doing some nasty deeds on the dark web. Only Jeff Sessions, thank you, Jeff Sessions, he's out there to probe the dark web and find out who's using these cryptocurrencies, these decentralized banking masterminds. I'm going to find these masterminds, and I've tracked one down here to Akron, Ohio. Here we are in the Wendy's across from the Bitcoin ATM. I've set up a wireless access point at that Wendy's because I've

pulled up out front of the Wendy's. I have this really cool router plugged in my computer, and I log in to a router that I call Free Wendy's Wi-Fi. Now, anybody that shows up at the Wendy's, now they can log into this Wi-Fi. For you tech geeks out there, I'm using the Netgear Nighthawk R7000. Now, I bought this Netgear Nighthawk R7000 at the Best Buy over off Eisenhower Boulevard. This Netgear Nighthawk R7000 comes with the firmware out of the factory, but now I can change that firmware and use DDWRT. Now that's an open source Linux firmware on this router. Now I'm using version 24, Service Pack 1. It just came out. Now what I'm doing is I'm creating a web server on this router. Now I'm just using this little Raspberry Pi like everybody has these days. This Raspberry Pi running an Apache 2 web server to run our fake splash page. So you know when you go to a airport and you log in, and when you log into the Wi-Fi, a little page appears and says, hey, you accept our terms and conditions. Now, what if I made one of those at Wendy's Free Wi-Fi? You log into the Wi-Fi, and voila, you're in my control. I can watch everything that goes on your computer. So, in my Netgear Nighthawk R7000, I've loaded this WWDRT firmware. As you can see, for those of you who are live, those of you who are on the radio, you might not see it, but you can follow along too with your own DDWRT router that you're setting up. Now here I can see, I've called it Wendy's Free Wi-Fi. And now I've also made a services page here and a hotspot. And now the hotspot acts as a splash page. So when that splash page comes up, I'm using NoCat Splash out there for all you tech heads. So I see that my splash page is my IP address of my Raspberry Pi. So if I go in with my phone and look for wireless networks in the area, I can see that there's one here called Wendy's Free Wi-Fi. There it is. And when I log into Wendy's Free Wi-Fi on my phone, a little Wendy's splash page pops up in millennial pink. Now, it automatically says I've agreed to the terms and services, and then when I log into the free Wi-Fi, it takes me to another page saying, congratulations, you're on Wendy's free Wi-Fi. So hopefully that guy comes across the street from the Bitcoin ATM and logs into Wendy's free Wi-Fi. So, what I can do here on this router is I can see the clients that are attached to this router. I can see wireless status, and I can see the local network. I'll go down to the local network and look at all these phones that are here. Phones that might be in this space. I see me, there's Mike Sharpie, and a few other people have logged into this Wi-Fi. Now I have to see who is the most mysterious one that might use a Bitcoin ATM. And I see one here that has an asterisk on it that looks Samsung, also looks a little suspicious. And there's just an iPhone. These are all the participants in my Wi-Fi network. Now, before we get to attacking one of these browsers, I'd just like to take a moment and talk about Blue Apron. I've been using Blue Apron for a while, and I want to say that I never really liked cooking too much. I mean, Cheryl did all the cooking. I didn't really know how. I knew how to eat a can of soup or something. But ever since Cheryl left, I've been going to fast food and places like that. But I really want to use Blue Apron. So I've been driving around Akron, Ohio, kind of looking for some buildings that might have some residents that are buying Blue Apron. Now what I do is I go into the foyer of their building and find their Blue Apron box, take it back to my car, and drive off. Usually I can get two or three boxes in a day of hunting. It doesn't take very much gas to do that. Go back to the Wendy's. Now what I've been doing with Blue Apron, and I love them. God love Blue Apron. They have all the ingredients in there. Now, I don't really go by the directions. I just take all that stuff and kind of dump it in the hot pot that I have in my car, and I just make a stew out of that stuff. The Blue Apron stew, I call it. It's really good. I can't recommend Blue Apron more. I recently saw their stock was up to $10 a stock. It went down to $3 a stock, so I just invested a lot of money in Blue Apron. So I'm really hoping that goes up again so I can eventually apply to live in one of those buildings that people use Blue Apron at. So anyhow,

0: aside from Blue Apron, and I also want to talk about Best Buy. 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But guess what? 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Great return policy. So let's get to the brass tacks here. Let's get to why we all came. What we're going to do is a bit of cross-site scripting. We're going to use Beef XSS. Now, the Beef Project is a fascinating browser penetration testing tool that you all have. Now, what we're doing is we're here on Kali Linux, which we always are on DriftNet. And I can see in Kali Linux along the sidebar, I have a little cow. It's blue. It's the Beef XS framework. Beef stands for Browser Exploitation Framework. Where they get the extra E, I don't know. But as I start up the Beef project here, it brings up a terminal window. You following along at home on the radio can also bring up the Beef terminal window. So now, I can see here this thing called hook. Now what we want to do is we want to hook somebody's browser. In Beef, we're hooking them. I think they make that all kind of work together, a Beef hook. So this is our JavaScript hook that we're going to do. So basically, what I do is I insert this code here, the script code, into any web page. I put that in a web page. Somebody clicks onto that web page. You don't know it's there. Next thing you know, you're hooked, and I can get into your computer. So let's see. Anybody that logged onto Wendy's free Wi-Fi currently is hooked by the Beef browser. So what I do is I open up Beef, opens up in my web browser. I'm using Firefox here on Kali Linux, and the password is beef, as it should be. Now, over here on the side, hook browsers will come in, but this is our basic page in Beef that we can see. Now, what I want to do is I want to find the browsers that are hooked to my Beef control panel, and then we can look for some fun information. So I see one here, 192.168.1.117. That's on our local network. So let me see, I'm gonna go back here to our router and see what the Wendy's wireless. So here, that one that I was curious at, bingo, 192.168.1.117. That very well could be my Bitcoin bandit. So let's go back to Beef. Now in Beef, I'm going to click on that page. So this here, this 192.168.1.121, that's our little Raspberry Pi web server over there. It's saying hello. It's hosting this web page that we're all seeing. Then we come down, 192.168.1.117, that's our Bitcoin bandit. And I can see a few details in here of him. I can see that, for instance, he's not running Google Gears. I can't really use his phone. I can go down. I see it's a laptop. I see the operating system is Linux there. So it probably is a little Chromebook or something like that. Now, I'm going to skip over here to this tab called Commands in the center of your window. Now, these are all the commands that I can issue to get access to your phone. Through this, I can get access to your phone, through your web browser, through your computer. I can look at the camera on your computer here. Here's a webcam look, and I can see an image. Can do a few things. Now, we heard recently about the big hack, that banking hack that happened recently where everybody's banking information. So that was through an Adobe Flash page that popped up. Update your Adobe Flash. If you ever see that randomly pop up, what do you do? Of course, you click yes. You should always update your Adobe Flash. So let's see if this guy on 192.168.1.117 will click on an Adobe Flash update. So here, I'm going to go down to the bottom of our module tree and select social engineering. The hit words of 2018, social engineering. And here, I can see some options that fake flash update. There it is. So click on fake flash update, and then on the right, where I can see what my fake flash update says to do, It says, it prompts the user to install an update. Now, here's where I could install malicious software. If they click update, they download a malicious software, I can use Metasploit or another framework to get in there and exploit their computer a little bit more. But what I want to do, let's just see if they click yes on this Adobe Flash update. So here, I'm going to enter the IP address of my attacker machine, which is 192.168.1.100. That's this computer right here. So I will say, let me move this out of the way. Sorry, let's see. 192.168.1.100. Port 3000, that's the port that the beef server on my computer is talking to these hook browsers. And just a sidestep, we're on a local network, the LAN. I could do this with port forwarding through our wonderful router here and make this accessible to anybody on the wide network. So don't feel just because you're connecting on the wireless network endies that you're safe. So now I'm going to click execute there. On that computer, on 192.168.1.17, a flash update has appeared. Now, I didn't issue...
1: That's called a custom payload. I didn't put...
0: My microphone seems like it's coming out of place there. So I didn't put a custom payload there. We could put a Firefox extension to automatically download. I could put a file to automatically download. But we didn't do that. We just wanted to see if they clicked on it. So I'm going to click this command and see, oh yes, here, data result, the user has clicked the file. So the person is not as web savvy as I thought they would be. So to end this here, this evening, let's look for something fun. Let's look for their Facebook login. Let's do one of those, they're searching the network, and all of a sudden it pops up. Oops, Facebook needs you to re-log in. We've all seen that before. So that's a really fun one here. So this one, and this is called Pretty Theft. Pretty Theft in the Beef Exploitation Framework. So I click on Petty Theft, and here I can choose on the right panel, for those of you following at home, the dialogue type. So I could say, do a Facebook login, do a fake LinkedIn, Windows, a YouTube, a Yammer, an iOS, or a generic. I could make a generic login. So here I'm going to say, let's do Facebook. Now the background, let's make it gray, like they say. Now I'm going to do this, and I'm going to enter once again the IP address of my attacker machine, which is 192.168.1.100. Now, I will click execute. So then, we see if they enter their Facebook credentials. Now, this is what I'm interested in. Not that they opened it up, not that they clicked on the Adobe Flash update, but they actually give me their Facebook login. So then I can go log into Facebook with their account and possibly message their friends, update their relationship status, possibly change the password. Then I have access to it, and then I can send a lot of spam out. Here it is. The person did answer. Their login is 619-358-3300, and the password is Espana2017. That's their Facebook. So those of you listening out there, log into that Facebook right now, change the Facebook status, and update WGXC as their status update. Donate to WGXC. 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
1: This is Karen Werner, Wave Farm Radio Artist Fellow, and you're about to hear Gregory Whitehead's Dead Letters. Gregory Whitehead is an American radio artist whose radio art is widely celebrated and enjoyed. It is very difficult to choose just a couple of his works for the Wave Farm Radio Art Archive from his many fantastic creations. Dead Letters is an early piece by Gregory Whitehead created in 1985. It begins as an inquiry into the postal letters that do not arrive at their intended destinations. Gregory visited the New York City Dead Letter Office, and from there, he writes, quote, "I simply followed whatever associative path was suggested within the language and performance of the interviews themselves," end quote. The subtitle of Dead Letters is "The Monologue of a Hand Cut Off from the Body, Cast Out into the Warehouse of Undelivered Feeling." Gregory Whitehead's Dead Letters has been broadcast widely and is 55 minutes long.

0: Dead Letters.
1: Most celebrities tend in the course of many years to develop an illegible handwriting. I see that with nearly everybody. Marilyn Monroe, for instance, began by printing her letters very neatly and wound up by developing a script that is extraordinarily difficult to read. And the same is true of Judy Garland, who started out with a beautiful, legible handwriting and wound up with the most vicious scrawl that I think I've ever seen. It just is almost impossible to make out anything.

0: when a definition of a hard, a piece of that is considered hard. The definition is one, no name on it or no address, part of the address missing, the state missing, the city missing. That's a hard.
1: All right, it's a jigsaw puzzle that you try to put together and come to a conclusion, just see where that letter's going to.
0: For instance, a foreign mail coming in saying 225 Broadway, New York. Now, what city is that? It comes here, New York City, because we have a Broadway that's well known. But you could be in Albany, you could be in Kingston, could be in, Jamaica, or anywhere where there's a Broadway. And now the foreign person, at this particular point, there's nothing we can do with that. We can try it here in this city, and that's the only thing we can do. At that point, if we can't find it, we'll kill it and send it back, and we'll give them a reason. The reason why is no city mentioned. So let them, the sender, send it over with the proper city.
1: Let's put it this way. From Greece, you get a letter with a name that is very difficult to decipher. But you keep saying it over maybe two or three times. Mm-hmm. And you get the drift of it.
0: You get into the habit of talking to yourself because you have to verbalize. Sometimes, especially with foreign letters, you've got to verbalize different things in order to catch it in your mind. That's important with foreign letters. Sometimes it's important with kid letters. Kids who write them have to say, okay, I can see it's a kid writing. Now, what's he thinking about? How does he talk? So you start talking, if you want to, you can do this. And that's what I love doing this, by the way, because if you get into the drift of it, you can actually, it forms in your mind, it forms on the paper, and that kind of thing going on.

0: I like the jigsaw puzzle analogy in that, A, it's a puzzle that there are, of which pieces are missing, and there are also four or five pieces that we don't know where they fit.
1: And that's the problem with a lot of reconstructions. They're often done for the media. Here's a blurb for a new dinosaur book. Dinosaur books come out all the time. They become more and more outrageous looking. Here's a herd of them, babies that have different shapes than the adults, and these, as it so happens, are of animals that we don't have any juvenile dinosaur skeletons of. They have all kinds of surface texture and expressions and implied behavior. These things are roaring around in some kind of a stampede. I think there's enough weird things that are real without having to more or less create some new ones. Dinosaurs in many ways parallel the human type of evolutionary studies in the sense that a lot of people that do it are drawn in more by the theater aspect rather than the scientific aspects of it. I mean, it seems to me common sense that you can't tell the color of an extinct organism or you can't tell what sound it makes. We don't have any larynx. I mean, you don't have any of these soft parts preserved in these animals. All that's cartilage or connective tissue, and it's simply not present. You have the backbone, you have the palate and other things, but you don't have any of the devices that are actually concerned in making noise. Reptiles or modern squamata go in for peculiar kinds of tongues. What kind of tongues did dinosaurs have? Well, nobody knows. You can hypothesize almost anything to get any kind of sound. So that is real science fiction.
2: Somebody was just in to see me, I think even while you were here, and he showed me some documents, one of which was signed by Hitler on his last birthday. He was to shoot himself and bite into a cyanide capsule at the same time 10 days later. And the signature is so badly written, it's nothing but a smear. It looks like a crushed insect. Hitler was so far gone, he could barely write. He could not feed himself, as a matter of fact. He threw food all over himself when he tried to eat.
3: Every man harbors within himself an idea that he would like to become immortal. My particular way of doing it is I take a poem which is immortal and which has fascinated men and women for 27 centuries or more, and which will continue to fascinate them as long as the human race exists. I take this poem, and by memorizing it, I absorb it into myself and make it an integral part of myself. That's my means of achieving immortality, attaching myself to a vehicle which is in itself immortal.

0: God is gone.
1: Of course, I did experience what people always say about amputations, the lingering sensation of the end of the finger, and I mean, sometimes really irritating, an itch, you know, this sensation of wanting to itch my fingers and not being able to and having to rub it somewhere else and not being satisfying. I mean, this ghost of fingers hovering.
2: I suppose Josephine applied the test, but I declined to handle Napoleon's penis because I felt that it was in bad taste. In any event, it was just nothing but a withered tendon, and it was sold first. It was put up for sale by Christie's, and they were unable to get the amount of the reserve on it, which was, together with a few other relics that accompanied it, $40,000. So it was then sold in Paris. I sort of thought, wouldn't it be a romantic idea if the French were to buy this missing part of Napoleon's anatomy and bury it with him in Les Invalides, where his body lies, as you know, in that great black sarcophagus, that marble sarcophagus. But they did not do that. It went to an American urologist who treasures this little piece of anatomy.
3: What is it? You can see its chunky bulk. It's jolly hard. And if 1,000 people were to touch it, all that would happen would be that it would have a patina of people's pores. What has it done? It has helped to reveal and to make understood a whole ancient culture in a way that was completely hidden.

0: The British Museum had been in existence 50 years, approximately, and it started off as a kind of immense rag bag. The core of the collections had been the collections formed by Sir Hans Sloane, who was a complete magpie, and any Egyptian antiquities he had, as it were, by chance. And what happened as a result of the Napoleonic defeat was the arrival in London of a number of very substantial pieces of Egyptian antiquity, an immense sarcophagus of a king of the 30th dynasty, a number of pieces of sculpture, and of course the Rosetta Stone. Suddenly people realized that they were actually going to be able to find out what these funny people had written.
1: You have a very good point there, because Hitler's voice became quavery and unstable near the end, when he was suffering from Parkinson's disease and from the bombing attempt on his life on July 20th, 1944, that punctured both eardrums and really shook him up.

0: There was one thing that I liked very, very much about Judy Garland's performances, and in the times that I did see her perform, there was always the same gesture. She frequently in performance would hold up her left arm, and the forearm would join the elbow in a kind of right angle, and the back of the palm, I'm sorry, the front of the palm was what was exposed to the audience, and the fingers were all separated.
1: And I remember, I think, asking the doctor, well, does it really matter if the veins don't get reattached? I mean, the fingers are attached. And he said, well, you wouldn't like it very much. The way they'd look, you wouldn't like it very much. And I didn't know what he meant. I wouldn't like it very much because I would have two black fingers, two dried, withered black fingers, fingertips at the end of my hand.
2: Menina edithia pelea dohaleas, ulamenein he muria kai oisagethaken, polas difthi muspsukasa di proiapsen hero on, autusa haloria tuchu knesen, oionoisit passit di ostet leto bule, exudeta prota di aste tenera santa, atret destin axandronca dias achelus.
3: That's what you have to do. You have to imagine. And we get something from what I call kooky mail that writes all the way out on the envelope, from one pen down on our back and the side. This guy, he puts stamps on it. Now, this guy puts a lot of stamps on it. He's demanding something, and it's all there, but you can't decipher his handwriting.
4: We started putting stamps on it. Oh,
3: yes,
4: yeah,
3: there were, yes. Oh, yes. I sent him right up to him.
4: I send
3: my mail right up here to the dead letter office. I couldn't decipher it. And then one day he wrote a little bit legible, and I said, "I know what's that. That's San Francisco. That's where he's coming from." So every time I see that special thing, I put SF.
5: That is the kill. We have to return this to a carrier for a kill. What we call a kill is, I don't know if you've ever seen it. Do we have any instances of the finger? Now these are letters. I just grabbed one by random, where we have something that does not make sense. 250 West 5A.
3: Now something like this would come through. You'll see that says 250 West, and it's a T in there, 5A, 11. Now what's missing is the street number. But the zone is down there. That's Old Chelsea. And we go there. We probably the carrier would look at that and say, "No, there's no such person, or there's no such number," and kill it and go back. Because actually, what the 11 is telling you is the street is missing.
6: We will not kill it over here.
3: No.
6: So we are not allowed to kill that. It has to be killed at the station that shows you the zip code.
7: There's a beaut. Archdiocese.
5: Dead letter.
3: Dead letter.
5: Dead letter.
3: Oh, so it's only one definition of it. It's a definition of a dead letter.
6: You can't forward. Be delivered or returned at any time.
3: That's right. Cannot be delivered or returned. Simple as that. They have to go inside to read if there is an address inside.
8: It has reached its final destination.
3: Oh, dead letter? It has to be killed by the carrier.
6: With a reason for the kill,
3: you see.
6: Deceased.
3: So what you do is you put that into a dead letter. That will go to a dead letter office, and they will open it up there.
6: Yeah.
3: That's a dead letter.
9: I have never felt that I presided over or worked with a dead archive. But for example, now, when you walk out of this door, this will be a dead interview.

0: My ambition is to memorize the entire Iliad. As far as I have been able to ascertain, no one individual has ever recited the entire Iliad. There is one reference in ancient Greek literature to in Xenophon's Symposium. Xenophon mentions a man by the name of Niceratus, who at a dinner party stated that he could recite by heart the entire Iliad and the Odyssey. There is no proof, however, no indication that he actually did so. The length of the Iliad is 15,693 lines, and at the speed at which I recite it, it would take about 14 hours to recite. At the speed at which it probably should be recited, which is a bit slower, it might take as much as twice that. Because my time is limited, I have only so much time to devote to this project. I have to learn it fast in order to recite it to myself fast. If I recited it at half that speed, why, it would take me twice as long to learn it.
1: And now the disdainful answer of Achilles. Diogenesla artia de polymechina dusu, cremen de ton muthen a pelagi osop apain, haper de ferniota hosta lesman an estai, os me martru zeta premenoi alathan alas. 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
2: Right, yes, the fake fingers got more and more alive as they were sitting in this box in the refrigerator, while the real fingers just got blacker and blacker. Yeah. And my sister, I know, really, it would quite disturb her every time she opened the refrigerator to look for cheese. There she would find my fingers. She would see my fingers there. The fingers, the fake fingers, took on a kind of sacred role, a sacred, they had their special place in the refrigerator. I suppose they were a monument for this event, which was a real tragedy in my family. Not from my point of view, but from my family's point of view, it was a tragedy, and the loss of those fingers, a real death in the family. And those fake fingers kind of kept the memory of that tragedy alive.

0: loci is the plural of the Latin word locus, meaning place. And apparently this started with the Greek poet Simonides in the 5th century before Christ. Simonides was at a drinking party one night, and he left before the other guests, just before the roof fell in, and the other guests were all killed. But Simonides had remembered the places at which the guests were seated, and by that means he was able to identify the location of the different bodies so that they could identify them. And the ancient orators, they used to take their thoughts and they would make a mental walk through their house and attach their thoughts to particular rooms and objects of furniture in the rooms. And then when they came to make their speech, why they walked again through their house and out came the thoughts. Well, my son thought I could apply that to the Iliad. I don't see exactly how I can, because the Iliad has 15,693 lines, and I certainly don't can't remember that many pieces of furniture in my house.
1: Now, I've never had fantasies of that, but I have had fantasies of elegant dinner parties where people would be wearing long gloves and evening gowns and sitting down at the dinner table with napkins, and that somehow when the guests had gotten up from the table and the maid had come to clear the dishes, the fingers would roll out of a crumpled napkin, or that perhaps dancing, waltzing with someone in my evening gown after that dinner, my hand clasped in his, and when the dance was over and we separated, my fingers would remain in his grasp. Yeah.
2: Do we film this and bury the body, or do we preserve the body, try and make it live forever?
3: Depends on the material, but everything that is microfilmed is offered through the preparation service units for exchange to other institutions who may want them in that original format. If there are no recipients for them, and if materials is, as I just showed you, barely handleable, they will be discarded. That's difficult for many librarians to say, but it's not disposing of the dead, really, because we've captured the soul of most of these documents, and it's just the physical body that's being interred. We're managers here. We can't manage by being dilettantes about and being too sentimental about ink on paper. We have to be realistic, because we're a library and it's information that people want, as well as a very tattered piece of paper. I mean, if you have statistical tables, how much life does that really have at this stage? I rarely handle a real book. I only handle dying books or dead books. I heard very few of them screaming at me. This is, in a way, a morgue, and we're putting them off to be embalmed, so to speak, down in the photographic service lab. And after they're filmed, they're ready for burial, many of them. And it's the best thing for much of these, because they can no longer even be handled.

0: The Iliad of Homer is full of tongue twisters. In order to recite these tongue twisters, one has to memorize not only the words, but also the movements of one's mouth and tongue. Let me give you one example of a tongue twister. Excuse me, I'll begin again. Or another one.
1: The idea of the shape of the voice or the shape of the mouth in a song where you can feel that vowels are opening up so tremendously. And that's what's unique to the body of a singer. You can feel those O's when she says, "can't go on," tremendously opening up out into space. And I find that a very exciting moment. It's in the shape of the mouth, the shape of the voice. It's maybe it's the face dancing. Also, what gives me a lot of pleasure is to listen to her singing and feel the sense that she's smiling. If you take a song like "You Go to My Head," you can hear her smiling in that song. And that was one of the traits also of Judy Garland, that she made smiling a part of singing.
0: Yes, I actually visualize all the action that's taking place, even the looks on people's faces. I feel that I'm right in the center of things, watching them. I know every gesture that people are making, every word that's coming out of their mouths. I'm right there on the scene. If I weren't, I wouldn't be able to memorize it. Maybe one of the reasons why I am a pacifist is that I have the Iliad as a sort of lightning rod to get rid of my aggressive instincts. When I read a passage in the Iliad about a warrior who is falling, and Homer says that his eyes and nose and mouth reach the ground before his knees do, I take that as a bit of humor.

This always happens at the end of her concerts. You'll find always a crowd of men at the foot of the stage and these long arms stretching up. And people just somehow lifted themselves up out of their seats hoping to have her touch their hand. And maybe it's a kind of return to paradise. It could be many things. It could be just this question of desire. When a performer gives herself up to an audience, it's an incredibly dangerous moment, because either entity can lose control. But I think that it's just simply part of the idea of theater, this question of presence and absence and death and nothingness, because the performer overwhelms us with an experience of life that we cannot possibly have in real life, and then it's over and we're left there sitting in our seats clapping.

I think perhaps the most dramatic of all signatures is that of Napoleon. He started when he was a sous-lieutenant and got out of military school and entered the French army by signing his name quite legibly. And it got more and more illegible, and as he rose in power, it got shorter and shorter. He started out with a U in his last name, B-U-O-N-A-P-A-R-T-E, the Italian form, and he jettisoned the U when he became commander-in-chief of the Army of Italy. And by the time he became emperor, he was not very much interested in writing Napoleon, and he wrote N-A-P-O-L. And very soon that became N-A-P, and pretty soon it became N. And pretty soon it just became some enormous, horrible scrawl. It was not necessary for anyone to look at the full lion when just a touch of the paw could cause a nation to fall.

0: I have a terrible sore throat, a very bad sore throat. I can't come today, but I'm sure I'll do the last solo very well that I will practice. You know, I mean, no, these people were absolutely, you hear the same things over and over and over again. And their letters are full of very human material. It's the little book of librettos that Madame de Pompadour put together for the King's Entertainment in the green bound velvet copy which we had, which she gave to him. And you can look to see what she did that summer to keep his interest. Well, I mean, if you look at it as just a green volume, then you're just not with it. But if you look at it to see, look, this is what she did. And who are the people that were there at the small Petit Trianon with them, who were dancing and all those things, they become very much alive.
1: The other funny thing is that when I touch it, it almost feels like I'm feeling it in a different place than where I'm touching it. I'm touching it on the top here, and yet it feels further down.
2: But all this is coming from this tiny little opening, and that's so remarkable because what's coming is absolutely invisible.
3: But I sort of doubt that she memorized the entire Iliad, because I think it would have taken so long that she might not have been so attractive to him by the time she finished.
4: You can authenticate it in a measure because there are accompanying documents, which I am not certain of. In any event, it was just nothing but a withered tendon.
5: And I think you're right to suggest that there was, at that time, a particular interest in these unusual scripts, and we're all hands to

Yes, this young man came in from Newsweek and said that Hitler's diaries had been discovered. And he asked whether I could recognize Hitler's handwriting, and I said, I know it well. So he was sitting about 6 feet from me, and he started to pull out a Xerox from his briefcase. And I said, that isn't Hitler's handwriting. So he was at first a little patronizing. He said it had been authenticated by a lot of experts, and I said, I don't care who authenticated it. Throw it in file 13. It's a piece of junk. And I don't see how it could possibly fool anyone who actually looked at Hitler's handwriting. Now here you see I have aligned six lines, and alternately I have put lines written by Adolf Hitler and by the forger. Now the forger's handwriting is a really delightful script. I mean, it just trips gaily along like a schoolgirl keeping a diary. But Hitler's own script is dark and savage and powerful and plunging and looks as though he'd written it with the point of a bayonet. He just drives the line across the page, and at the end his lines sometimes collapse in smears and he blots the ink. In short, the forger's handwriting does not look anything at all like Hitler's, because it has a totally different character. The feel of it is different, unless you take individual words and compare them with the identical words in Hitler's script, and you will say, my God, it's the same handwriting.

one thing that I recall and that I stunned a great many people with was that one afternoon I purchased a signature and a photograph of Boston Corbett, who was the avenger of Lincoln and who shot and killed John Wilkes Booth, and who was sort of a lunatic. He was not allowed to march in the funeral procession of Lincoln because it was considered that he might do something unfortunate or make some crazy move. So they sent him out after John Wilkes Booth, never dreaming that he would catch him and kill him. And then I also bought at the same time a photograph of Sidney Lanier, the famous Southern poet, together with a signature of Lanier. And I switched those just to see what the effect would be on people. And everyone who looked at the signature of Sidney Lanier, which is a very delicate and beautifully written signature, under that coarse photograph of the face of Boston Corbett, who was a tough army sergeant and looked like it, made the same remark. Isn't it incredible that such a vulgar, coarse-looking man could write such beautiful poetry?

0: Right, well, he's talking about something like Greta Garbo, yeah, New York. It's, can't deliver it unless you know that.
1: One of the difficulties about memorizing the Iliad is that there are hundreds of names in it. I have developed my own mnemonic devices for retaining many of them. In one line, for instance, there are two names which have the initials P and O. That's my post office line. There's another line that has three names, the initials of which are the maiden initials of my sister. That's my sister's line. I have in the 18th book of the Iliad, starting at line 39, there are 10 lines which include 33 names of sea nymphs. Who accompanied Thetis, the mother of Achilles. I have to memorize those. I have to keep in my mind those 33 names all the time. This I do by noticing the relationships between the names, noticing various peculiarities that they have, and I attach the names to those peculiarities.
2: I wasn't that excited about having two imitation fingers. I felt embarrassed about it. I felt that there was something innately wrong about having fake fingers. And he made them out of this substance called plastiflesh. And it was supposed to feel like real flesh. It was resilient and soft and hard at the same time.
3: Do we film this and bury the body, or do we preserve the body, try and make it live forever?
1: Well, the Iliad has 24 books, and in memorizing them, it's like filling 24 buckets with water, buckets which have many holes in the bottom, like a strainer or a colander. You fill bucket number one, and then you go to bucket number two, and the water starts flowing out a little more slowly than you put it in out of bucket one. When you finish bucket two and you go on to bucket three, then you look back and bucket one is almost empty, so you have to go and fill it up again. And then the same with bucket two, and then you go on to three and four. Now, each time you go back and fill up a bucket, you plug one of the holes, in effect, so that thereafter the water flows out a little more slowly. Finally, when you've been back many, many times, you've plugged up most of the holes. And one day you find that you've plugged up all the holes, but there's still a little seepage, and you will constantly have to repair those plugged holes to prevent seepage.

0: when the ship came round to Deptford, this is in the Thames estuary, it was put in a boat and landed at the Custom House. And Lord Buckinghamshire, the then Secretary of State, acceded to my request and permitted it to remain some time at the apartments of the Society of Antiquaries, previous to its deposit in the British Museum, where I trust it will long remain, a most valuable relic of antiquity, the feeble but only yet discovered link of the Egyptian to the known languages, a proud trophy of the arms of Britain, I could almost say spolia opima, not plundered from defenseless inhabitants, but honorably acquired by the fortune of war.
1: Nunga Hector Lois, epi Anmala Toyskan and Althor, Lucen Connolly Ain, epi Uten a face and a moyen, Hoyam and I don on whose end that Aeneas and Aiken. And now the disdainful answer of Achilles. 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aea mainzu cain.
2: And maybe it's a kind of return to paradise. It could be many things. It could be just this question of desire.
3: It's so poignant and so full of pathos.
2: But I think that it's just simply part of the idea of theater, this question of presence and absence and death and nothingness.
4: And especially, I don't like catching sight of my shadow. That's what really disturbs me. Not looking at the fingers themselves so much because I'm used to them, but when I catch sight of my shadow, the shadow of my hand as I'm walking down a sidewalk in the summer when your shadow is nice and crisp and clear, and I see that silhouette of my hand, and it seems like such a monster. It seems so deformed.
2: I learned of Judy Garland's death probably at the end of June in 1969. I remember sitting on a train in the train station in Florence before I was going to some other part of Italy, and I had bought a copy of Time magazine, and there I saw the photos of the large crowd that waited outside the Frank Campbell funeral home in New York to see her body, and this was the first I learned of her death. And there I saw that the larger story, I believe the cover story or the front page story, was more about the impending walk on the moon. And somehow in my mind, going back in time and going back in memory to thinking about Judy Garland and thinking in some way about walking on the moon, I somehow connected or maybe even confused or mixed up these different kinds of time. Because I was sitting on a train, and here were people already in space, perhaps ready to walk on the moon, and that didn't interest me too much. I was more interested in the ruins in Italy and going to museums and things like that. But do we even know if sound always stays in space? And was it possible that when the astronauts got to the moon, that her voice could have already passed by? Maybe the sound of Judy Garland is somewhere in space. And where is it? Is it on the way to somewhere?

you have raised a very provocative question, because in the case of Judy Garland, we saw a marked failing in the beauty of her voice as she grew older. By the time she was ready to die, how old was she, 44, 45? Her voice was almost totally gone, and so was her handwriting. It degenerated together with the voice.

If you work and live in a museum like the British Museum, you're not embarrassed by these considerations. Everything is grist to your mill. Now, of course, we are proud and pleased to have great works of art because they're the things that really stir one towards the appreciation, shall we say, of the achievements of ancient artists. But you can be stirred just as equally, and perhaps even more so, by the quiet contemplation of a piece like the Rosetta Stone. What is it? It is a dull piece of black basalt, but what has it done? It has helped to reveal and to make understood a whole ancient culture in a way that was completely hidden previously. This, as I say, rather dreary piece is in fact a remarkable magnet. It is, I suppose, one of the two or three most asked for pieces in the British Museum. It is very rarely not surrounded by a crowd of people who are not just gaping at it, but wondering at it. Nearly everybody knows about it, and it does stimulate thought along all kinds of lines. And to that extent, I think it is a perfect museum object because it truly does make people think. And not think in just a simple artistic way. There's nothing wrong with thinking in a simple artistic way, but you don't stand in front of the Rosetta Stone and say, gosh, isn't that beautiful? You say, gosh, to think what has come from this dreary piece of stone.

0: Usually you find separate bits. The commonest fossil is just fragments. You can spend months or even years finding nothing but fragments. Rarely do you find a complete articulated skeleton. But when you do, it makes all the difference in the world. It will often allow you to interpret those fragments in ways that weren't possible before. You might be able to interpret fragments such that they make a really significant contribution. Perhaps you find only skulls, and then you find only shells separated. One specimen that has a skull and shell articulated together will solve a lot of problems about which animals went with which skulls went with which shells.
1: I like the jigsaw puzzle analogy in that, A, it's a puzzle that there are of which pieces are missing, and there are also four or five pieces that we don't know where they fit.

0: with a song like this, you see the erotic tension that it's able to create in the listener or in the audience. All this constant holding back and this possible release, but yet as a listener, you can never get out of yourself. You have nowhere to go with the song.
1: Yeah.
0: And on top of that, because of the nature of song, it's invisible. You can never see a song. You can only hear it. So I always think of concertgoers and their relationship to a singer as a form of unrequited love, because you can only complete the experience in your imagination. The song comes and then it goes. It's absolutely invisible.
1: I would say it's more of a auto erotic process, really, I'm not sure that it feels anymore, but it can be felt.
2: There are a couple of places that are particularly heavily used. I don't read Cyrillic, so I don't know what the text says, but just looking at the pages, particularly here, for instance, you can look. This is a preferential opening. That is, the book tends to open here. It's been used at this point a great deal, and it's something that we respond to on an individual and very personal basis. These pages have been flipped through quite a lot. It's very easy to imagine this being used in the Mass, and the priest or his attendant leaning over the book with the candles. Various places throughout, there are pages that are covered with little dots of wax all over. Some of them have almost burned. There's a lot of evidence of deterioration, and that stain means something in that way. Just pull away. We can do that simply by cutting them away here, free of the text. This comes close to heresy with no work at all. This comes close to heresy with no work at all. This comes close to heresy with no work at all. This comes close to heresy.

0: I know.
1: That's the little Nixie. That thing I told you about from San Francisco, that was a Nixie for me. And sent it a dead letter, maybe for about 6-7 months, until I got that one that somehow he didn't scribble it right, and it was decipherable. But you cannot give a minimum amount of time. You got to look at it and read it, and you have to sort of like get the feel of it. I love doing this, by the way, because if you get into the drift of it, you can actually, it forms in your mind, it forms on the paper, and that kind of thing going on. And that triggers in your mind, oh my God, that's what it says, you know?
2: That's right.
1: It does happen.
0: And it makes you feel good.
1: Yeah, it does. It's a small high.
0: But the last resort is a dead letter office. After us, dead letter.
3: Disposable?
1: Dead letter.
4: Dead letter.
1: Dead letter.
5: Dead letters.
1: That's a dead letter, and you have to sort of like get the feel of it. I love doing this, by the way, because if you get into the drift of it, you can actually, it forms in your mind, it forms on the paper, that kind of thing going on. And that triggers in your mind, oh my God, that's what it says.
0: Deceased.

0: 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Up next are three short radio art pieces by American radio artist Susan Stone. She produced these three pieces between 1985 and 1993. Stone had her start in radio at WBAI in New York City in 1979, producing a show called Radio Schizophrenia with fellow radio artist Gregory Whitehead. Susan Stone was involved for many years with Pacifica Radio, KPFA-FM in Berkeley, California. These days, Susan works in restorative justice with youth offenders. The first of these three short pieces by Susan Stone is one I love called Langue Étude, which is 2 minutes long. Langue Étude will be followed by a 1.5-minute piece called Couch. The third piece, Ruby, is 3 minutes long and showcases Susan Stone's extraordinary writing.
1: Cut in 8 lengthwise wedges.
2: Cut.
1: 8. Cut the pulp.
2: Cut.
1: Cut. So that it's loosened. Tear the skin in one piece, leaving it in place.
2: Carefully.
1: Carefully. So that it's loosened. Or you can cut off.
2: Cut.
1: The, or you can cut off the cut off the cord.
2: Cut.
1: If you are inexperienced, hold the cleaver in both hands.
2: Carefully.
1: And
2: insert.
1: And
2: insert here.
1: And
2: handle lightly.
1: And very lightly.
2: And
1: then use. Don't bang your fingers. The effects of the first two processes are quite different.
2: Like this.
1: Or you can cut off the top and bottom.
2: Like this.
1: Or use a macerating mat.
2: Or the flat side of a cleaver.
1: Like this. And cut off the core. And place each part so that it will resemble a boat. The working surface should be carefully cleansed with hot water and detergent and carefully dried because dangerous bacteria thrive in equipment not properly sanitized. Dangerous bacteria thrive in equipment not properly Don't bang your fingers.
3: You aren't supposed to talk about it, but you do. I mean, you do if you find the right person.

0: to talk to ask you if it hurt or if you were alone or if you wish you hadn't. That's when you talk. When you say you had to, that's when you hear yourself being sure. Then you know you had to. When someone asks you, but you weren't always sure, rolling around, not caring then, but knowing then, no one asking then. You aren't supposed to talk about it. Points of light above later, but not before, when it was dark and no one said you had to. You aren't supposed to talk about it, but you do. I mean, but no talk then. Now you talk. Now someone asks you.
1: You aren't supposed to talk about it.
0: That's when you talk,
1: but you
0: do. You had to. To ask you if it hurt or if you were alone or if you wish you hadn't.
1: But when it was dark and no one said you had to,
0: then you did. But no talk then. Now you talk. Some kind of bad thing that came up without talking that wasn't asked for.
1: Supposed to talk about it, but you do.
0: I mean, you do find the right person to talk to without talking.
1: I mean, you do
0: find the right
1: person to talk to.
0: Asked about now. You aren't supposed to talk about it, but you do. I mean, you do if you find the right person to talk to.
1: I mean, you
0: wasn't asked the right person to talk to.
1: To ask about it now,
0: you aren't supposed to talk about it.
1: That's when you talk,
0: but you do.
1: You had to.
0: Now they ask. Now you talk.

0: I am trying to write and explain to you, understand, about I was married for two times, and now in common law with Frank.
1: I signed to you that later.
0: First husband, Bobby, was killed from wreck airplane in May 15, 1956. I had real strong love with him.
1: Put my finger to signed you that later. Finger.
0: You see, we marry only 17 months, and he most a boy, and did so love to me. But then I meet Roy. Second husband Roy I married for 22 years, but I was shocked and hard to believe in him.
1: Put my finger and signed that later.
0: I went to work night shift, Roy Foreman days, and on nights went to see his friends and went to the bar and dance. He got drunk and pot. His girlfriend come to see me at my job, and she asked me about Roy, and I asked what for about him, and she showed me that she is pregnant, and I what? And I was real surprised because he is real good with me for 22 years.
1: And I point my finger and I signed to you that later.
0: He is father and love and work hard and never suffer to me. And have big house and two garage and lots of everythings. We go boat and picnic and happy, seem. And he did not drink too much or mad with me, but so good for 22 years. So I was real upset with her, and I faint, and Frank helped me to the hospital. Frank went to see and tell Roy about I was in the hospital. And Roy come right away to see me, and he asked me what. And yes, he did love. And yes, he did sex.
1: And yes, he did love. And yes, he did sex. And he did sex.
0: With his girlfriend. Then he hold me, kiss me, crying over and over. But I said, no, leave me. And he hold me and he kissed me, crying over and over. And my daddy upset.
2: How's marriage?
0: Want me divorced to Roy.
3: I trusted you once.
0: My daddy could not Roy this forgive.
4: She's trying.
0: Says Frank good and true, does me love, not just of sex, but wants to be marry me. And I don't know.
1: Some men they like Mary with death because she can't hear her talk. Some men they like Mary with death because she can't hear her talk.
0: Some men they like death because she can't talk. Frank love me. No. But he won't stop to sign to me. Then I say, no, you mean. You signed to me or not.
1: Tear my note, okay? Don't want Frank to find out, okay? Find out about I tell you, okay?
0: I know he loves me. He say he want me to forget Roy's past in Florida. Wants me my new life in California.
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6: 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Alejandra Perez Nunez was born in Chile in 1972. She has developed her practice as a noise artist, hacktivist, media designer, and university professor under her real name and also the name El Pueblo de China. Her live work, installations, and radio pieces have been presented internationally. Over her career, she has performed research on cartography and the activation of social networks, sensors, radio, land art, and invisible landscapes, all of which merge with her interest in cultural criticism and people's right to free and open knowledge. Un elemento en común alfa, or a common element alfa, is a radio piece commissioned for Museo Reina Sofía Radio. In 2014. The work presents a fiction that tells a story of a journey from Erika in Chile to Tengrinur, a salt lake in Tibet. From there to Antarctica and to, quote, the ionosphere along the lines of magneto-ionic flow. The journey is narrated with Spanish voices, both computer-generated and human. In addition, listeners hear the static and drones of very low frequency, or via VLF waves that fill the electromagnetic space with sounds of seals recorded in Antarctica under a frozen lake. all made possible with specific recording techniques such as a VLF receiver and a hydrophone. Using this mixture of materials, which at times is affected with computer programming, the artist, quote, analyzes this electromagnetic space, which is inaudible to the naked ear, but occupies a layer of our geography in which our culture, economy, science, and art develop.

0: You just heard Un Elemento en Común Alfa, or A Common Element Alfa, a radio piece by artist Alejandra Perez Núñez, also known as El Pueblo de China. 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
1: I'm Jess Spear for the Wave Farm Radio Art Archive, and I'm delighted to present A Beginner's Guide to Attracting Birds by composer, sound, and radio artist Alvin Curran. Commissioned by New American Radio in 1995, the piece was composed by live mixing 26 tracks of recordings that were then further manipulated using Max. The sounds include field recordings of birds collected by Curran over 30 years, a recording of artist Marianne Amache in conversation with a parrot named Clifford, recordings of Charlie Parker and lectures by John Cage, and field recordings of a computer room and high-tension wires whistling in the wind. Let's see how many of those sounds we can pick out as we listen to that piece now.
2: Alles gut?

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2: The universe, the whole universe, the whole universe, the whole universe, the whole universe, the whole universe, the whole universe, the whole universe, the whole universe, the whole universe, the whole universe, the whole universe, the whole universe, the whole universe, the whole universe, the whole universe, the whole universe, the whole universe, the whole universe, the whole universe, the whole universe, the whole universe, the whole universe, the whole universe, the whole universe, the whole universe, the whole universe, the whole universe, the whole universe, the whole universe, the whole universe, the whole universe, the whole universe, the whole universe, the whole universe, the whole universe, the whole universe, the whole universe, the whole universe, the whole universe, the whole universe, the whole universe, the whole universe, the whole universe, the whole universe, the whole universe, the whole universe, the whole universe, the whole universe, the whole universe, the whole universe, the whole universe, the whole universe, the whole universe, the whole universe, the whole universe, the whole universe, the whole universe, the whole universe, the whole universe, the whole universe,

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Oh, chaos. The case for me. That is dramatic. If campaign to be for them, ventures I do not know, that will have universe. As with this thing, dwell this unconscious, new then silence has.

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Okay.

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0: 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The studio engineer was Jonathan Mitchell. Special thanks go to Marianne Amache and the Friends of Harmony Ranch, and posthumously to John Cage for allowing the artist to use his voice, reading from the Norton Lectures, Harvard University Press, 1989. Additional thanks to Charlie Parker for a fragment of his solo on Dizzy Gillespie's Bebop from the album Charlie Parker, Bird at the Roost. Thanks go also to Melissa Gould, who suggested the title and inspired this work. A Beginner's Guide is a commission of the 1994-95 Radio Consortium, New Radio and Performing Arts in Staten Island, New York, KOHM-FM in Lubbock, Texas, and KGNU-FM in Boulder, Colorado. The commission was made possible with a grant from the Meet the Composer Reader's Digest Commissioning Program in partnership with the National Endowment for the Arts and the Lila Wallace Reader's Digest Fund.
1: 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For more information on the artist and this piece, visit the Radio Art Archive at wavefarm.org.
2: This is Andy Stuhl with the Wave Farm Radio Art Archive. I'm very pleased to introduce a 1974 piece by Howard Broomfield called A Radio Program About Radio. Broomfield, who passed away in 1986, was a member of the World Soundscape Project, an acoustic education and research group that composer R. Murray Schafer established at Vancouver's Simon Fraser University. The recording you're about to hear was Broomfield's contribution to a series that Schafer directed called Soundscapes of Canada. Across the 10 parts of the series, World Soundscape Project members drew heavily on field recordings they had conducted around the country for programs that attuned listeners to different aspects of Canada's sonic environments while reimagining the form and conventions of documentary broadcast. For the 9th program, Broomfield turned to radio itself as a facet of the acoustic ecologies the group studied. Using historical clips from 1930s radio dramas and interviews he conducted about people's radio listening habits, among many other sources, Broomfield playfully traversed the mystery and mundanity of broadcast radio. The piece is at once an anthropological study and a critical intervention into radio as a major part of the mediated sound worlds that people inhabit. Here is A Radio Program About Radio.
3: Stay fairly close to Mike. 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
12: 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The temperature here in the Delta, 42 degrees. The wind's from the east at 7. The barometric pressure is rising 30.25 inches. We have cloudy skies. Sax Harbor, 40. The wind's from the northwest at 14. Tuck, 41. The wind's from the north at 8. Port Good Hope reports winds out of the east at 7. 43 degrees. Norman Wells is 44 above. Mountain Daylight Saving Time now, 6:30. And with evening report, never stop.

0: stop. 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
1: 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I mix these sounds from a source tape made by a certain Dr. Wells.
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4: Oh, Michael, I'm so glad you said that. When I first learned that you and Lisa had taken the steps I so wanted you to take, well, I must admit I had my reservations.
5: Well, I always thought that you favored our marriage.
4: Oh, I did. I thought it important that Charles have a father. His own father. Once I learned that you were his real father.

0: the start of this course through to the very end, the experience and know-how of the top professionals will be yours just by turning on a switch.
1: Perhaps you don't know her as well as you thought you did.
2: I know my daughter. Oh, how well I know my daughter.
1: Perhaps you don't know me.
0: If we keep working and striving. One wise man put it this way. If what you have done yesterday still looks good to you, you haven't done much today. And that, ladies and gentlemen,
3: tests have shown that prolonged exposure to this sound level induces severe hearing loss and eventually deafness.
0: Heighten the fun, brighten the occasion.
4: To begin at the beginning. It is spring. Moonless night in small town. Starless and Bible black. The cobble streets silent and the hunched courtesan rabbit's wood limping invisible down to the slow black, crow black, fishing boat bobbing sea. The houses are blind as moles, or blind as Captain Cat, there in the muffled middle by the pump and the town clock. The shops in mourning, the welfare hall in widow's weeds, and all the people of the lulled and dumbfound town are sleeping now. Listen, it is night, moving in the streets. Processional, salt, slow, musical wind in the coronation street of Cobblestone. It is the grass growing on Flanagan Hill.

I like the general news coverage of it. I think it's more comprehensive than most.

0: Lemonade and Plain Heather Tones for Trell in Morris with another location in Neverville. Now here's music to conclude the program.
1: Do you ever sit around on a summer night feeling vaguely restless?
2: Crashed into the jungle.
1: You're a little bored
2: Republic
1: with everything and you wonder what to do.
2: Officials, they're all aboard.
1: Here's my answer.
2: Killed.
1: I jump in the car and go to a ball game. Get out in the fresh air, eat hot dogs, have a whale of a time. Maybe that's what you're missing. Try it sometime.
3: Oh, I listen to CBC. I forgot about that. I listen to the news on CBC and some of their special programs.
4: The language of music is... What happens here?
5: Are the rest of the members of the group as much a purist, purists as you are? You people write a lot of your own songs.

0: The announcer has often been called the show window of his station. 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
2: Oh, Alma, there's more than one young man in our family.
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1: Well, I'll tell you what I'd do. 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I'd make it against the law. We don't need it.
0: The whole spectre of sporting.
2: Bernie Perrault, Philadelphia, Toronto Flyers, Maple Leafs, a hockey league game. Perrault played with the Philadelphia Blazers, the World Hockey Association last year.
3: This month, and construction is slated to start sometime after September 1st. The office and fire hall will be contained in one story. The cloud of heaven will be for a fire.
4: Cari radioascoltatori, buonasera. 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

0: the date of the assassination of George Jackson
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3: Yes, that poor boy.
4: Even if the kid doesn't know it, I'm out there walking right with him.
5: I love the wheels. I love the blinds, the cabooses, the coal cars. I love them all. I love dreams. Can't get enough.

0: of immediate expression.
1: Another providing a sonic environment for dancers that reflects their humanness and leaves room for their
0: music
1: movements to complete the form.
0: The most music with
1: often far more complex systems
0: music
1: of relations are consciously and laboriously constructed to fashion the inner workings of a music. This latter rather undramatic looking and deliberate activity is perhaps the least known and most time consuming aspect of composing. But this can evolve its own unique form, which in turn can evolve its own unique surface. And if this surface of sound we hear is the one the composer's after, there is no other way of getting it. The outside of the inside.
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0: Fair, associate producer. 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
3: Liftoff. We have a liftoff.
4: We have an energy crisis.
5: I'm a Ford, not a Lincoln.
6: And later, I hope to bring the government down even further. And with your help, we'll do that.
7: Can we who man the ship of state deny it is somewhat out of control?
8: I've never had more faith in America than I do today. We have an America that, in Bob Dylan's phrase, is busy being born, not busy dying.

0: U.S. Elephant now presents the Here and Now. Whoops, you missed it. But don't worry, it will be presented again during the next millennium. So stay alert.
1: The message is very simple. It can be said in 6 words. Turn on, tune in, and drop out.
2: But you're gonna have to serve somebody.
3: And so it came to pass in the decade of the 1970s that 1,000 countercultures bloomed. And across America, there was a guerrilla army of bio-geo-religio-eco-anthro-socio-politico-cosmio-sexual-revolutionaries in many different combinations. In the me decade, everybody came out of the closet.
4: Coming out as everything, and finally we're going to come out as one.
5: We are the other people, we are the other people, we are the other people, you're the other people too.
6: I'm a gay communist.
4: Uh-huh.
6: And I think the way to end gay oppression is to work to build a communist party, united with everybody else who's oppressed, to overthrow the system.
5: Do you think that I'm crazy? Out of my mind.
7: We're involved in natural food stores, natural food restaurants, new age products of all kinds, from clothing to pyramids to jewelry to shoes. We're in growth experiences of all kinds everywhere, from seminars and trainings and body work of all kinds, like massage and polarity and rolfing.
5: Let me take a minute and tell you my plan. Let me take a minute and tell who I am. If it doesn't show, then you better know I'm another person.
8: I happen to be a shiksa involved with Jews for Jesus. Shiksa is a Yiddish word which refers to a Gentile female.
4: Uh-huh. So you're a Gentile for Jews for Jesus.
8: Yes, and if you'll notice my jacket, it says Goyim for Jesus, which is another Hebrew word. It means Gentiles. We distinguish ourselves very carefully.
5: We are the other people. We are.
4: What is Christananda?
9: It's an ashram that's located in San Jose, and it's centered around our teacher, who's a master, which means that he's an enlightened man.
4: What's his name?
9: Master. I just call him Master.
5: We are the other people. We are
10: the Grateful Dead.
8: Oh, it's great. What more can you say about the Grateful Dead?
11: You just keep going. As long as the dead keep going, you keep going.
8: It could be kind of like a religion, but not really a religion.
12: We are all seeking to be the Grateful Dead.
5: Do you think that my pants are too tight? Do you think that I'm creepy?
13: Well, I get up at 3 o'clock in the morning, and I chant on my beads Hare Krishna, the mantra, you know, for a couple hours like that. And then we try and chant all day long. And we have classes like that I go to in services. And then I go out every day and I preach to other people about it for about 6 hours a day.
4: How has it affected your life?
13: Well, it's brought me complete happiness and bliss, satisfaction.
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5: This is Robinson.
19: Hare Krishna. Hare Krishna.
20: Ho, ho, Ho Chi Minh.
21: Ho, ho, homosexual. Ruling class is ineffectual.
5: NLF is gonna win. Everything we do is music.
22: On the ocean of love.

0: Yes, yes, my children. It is true that you are what you eat. So why should you be a vegetable? Instead, why don't you eat people who are smarter and more good-looking than you are?
1: Security agent.
2: No, let him stay.
1: No.
2: Let him stay.
1: Well, at least it's a fruit pie.
2: Let's pray for him right now. Anita, let's pray. Anita, why don't you pray? That's all right.
3: Father, we want to thank you for the opportunity of coming to Des Moines. And Father, I want to ask that you forgive him.
2: That we love him.
3: And that we love him. And that we're praying for him to be delivered from his deviant lifestyle, Father.
4: Nick 1, World 2, Anita Bryant, 2!
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0: What is this machine?
1: It's a robot.
0: A gay robot?
1: I'm not sure yet. It's never met another robot.
0: Excuse me, what does your sign say?
2: It says Golden Gate Business Association.
0: What do you represent?
2: We represent businessmen and businesswomen in the Bay Area that are gay.
0: And you're dressed in suits and ties.
2: Right, to show that this is what we wear every day to work. To show that gay people are everywhere.
3: I'm in construction, and I'm gay.
4: I'm a geologist, and I'm gay.
5: This is the Front Runners, the gay jogging club.
6: Cheese co-op, queer cheese co-op.
3: Jewish, radical Jewish lesbians and gay men, and the name of the group is called The Lost Tribe.
0: You're a group of Jewish lesbians.
6: Yes, we are.
0: Does your mother know?
6: No.
7: The gays against a nuclear power.
0: What does your t-shirt say?
8: It says pansy.
0: Is that what you are?
8: Uh-huh.
9: Save our sissies! Save our sissies!
0: What is the sissy contingent?
10: It's effeminate gay men, drag queens, and transsexuals and friends who are worried about the recent trend in the gay male community towards total masculinity and people trying to eradicate drag influence. And we're trying to say that the gay liberation movement was started in 1969, the Stonewall Rebellion, by bull dykes and drag queens, and people shouldn't forget that.
0: What does your sign say?
11: My sign says stop gay boredom and save our sissies, and that one right there says wipe out Christianity before it wipes out you.
12: Oh, wipe out Christianity, wipe out Christianity, wipe out Christianity before it wipes out you.
13: This is the Order of Displaced Okies.
0: You're all from Oklahoma?
13: Most of us.
14: And when we say, yeah, bio, bio, I'm gay, we're only saying we're doing

0: I'm gay.
1: Excuse me, what does your t-shirt say?
2: It says Disco Dyke.
1: What is a Disco Dyke?
3: Disco Dyke is a dyke who likes disco.
1: What is this contingent?
4: This is women's softball leagues. Uh-huh. And just crazy lesbians.
5: Indian Dyke for gay rights.
1: Are you an Indian Dyke?
5: Yep, Sue.
1: Your sign says angry young dyke. What does that mean?
6: Well, it means I'm an angry young dyke.
1: Why?
6: Why not? Well, for all the reasons that a young dyke has to be angry. Ageism, heterosexism, sexism. You know, the list goes on for hours.
1: What does your sign say?
7: My point of view is that Christianity should go back to where Western civilization had a goddess who begat her own son and slept with him.
1: You think Mary slept with Jesus?
7: Originally. They just changed her into a lesser figure when the religion evolved into a woman-hating culture.
8: 2, 4, 6, 8, smash the patriarchal state.
1: How many belong to your club?
9: Huge, vast hordes of dykes on bikes. Millions and millions.
1: What does your sign say?
10: Radical perverts will be chic in 5 years.
1: Are you a radical pervert?
10: Better believe it.
1: You admit it?
10: Yes, sir.
1: What kind of perversion are you into?
10: SM.
1: What does your sign say?
11: Black and blue is beautiful.
1: What does your sign say?
12: Well, it says bourgeois people can be gay too. The reason why I painted it was because when the group was painting the posters, I noticed that the vast majority of them expressed rather leftist or radical views, which I personally don't share.
1: So you want to be bourgeois and gay?
12: Well, I think it's possible because I am both right now.
1: All right.
13: That's central to gay liberation. It's got to happen.
1: Socialism?
13: Socialism is the answer. And the way we're going to get it is when oppressed people like gay people start organizing and rebelling. The spirit of San Francisco is going to be remembered another 10 years, just like we remember Stonewall.
14: You've been listening to the sounds and voices of the 1979 San Francisco Gay Freedom Day Parade.
15: I don't believe in gay rights myself.
1: Why not?
15: I don't know. I just don't believe in gays, I guess.
1: Uh-huh.
15: I don't know. That's my opinion. I don't know.
1: Think they're an aberration or something?
15: I guess if God wanted gay people, he would have made Adam and Eve both male or female.
1: You're a heterosexual.
15: Yeah, definitely. I guess that means male, yeah. I don't know, what does that mean?
1: Well, it means you like the opposite sex.
15: Yeah, definitely, absolutely. For sure.
1: Okay. All right, have a nice day. Take care. Yeah. Thanks a lot. What? Wait a second, what?
15: I'm not really prejudiced, it's that I don't like gays. I mean, that's plain and simple. But you're gonna have to serve
14: somebody. And it also came to pass in the 1970s that the world's oldest profession came of age. The women of the night formed an organization called Coyote, and the hookers of America got out of bed to stand up for their rights.
16: So I'm saying that now is the time. Now is the time. See, all of society will know us as women. We will no longer hide behind closed doors. No longer will a judge pay at night for my behind and stand in judgment the next morning against my sister. Can't you see that now is the time? I mean, we have no reason to be ashamed or embarrassed or misused because of our chosen profession. Now is the time. We're going to stand up and say to this decadent society, my ass is mine.
17: I've been given the name Tanya. I embrace the name with the determination to continue fighting with her spirit. There is no victory in half-assed attempts at revolution. I've learned how vicious the pig really is, and our comrades are teaching me to attack with even greater viciousness. It is in the spirit of Tanya that I say, Patria o muerte, venceremos.
18: Maybe living in another country, under another name, but you're gonna have to serve somebody. Yes, you are.
14: And so it came to pass in the 1970s that the radical left in America was shattered, destroyed by government agitators and COINTEL programs, and by its own internal splintering and lack of direction. And out of the wreckage of the movement grew the twisted form of the Symbionese Liberation Army, a group that gained its fame by the kidnapping and or recruitment of the heiress Patty Hearst.
18: You may own guns and you may even own tanks.
17: Shoot first and make sure the pig is dead before splitting. Since you love the people with tenderness and respect, it's not how long we live that's important. It's how we live, what we decide to do with our lives. I died in that fire on 54th Street, but out of the ashes I was reborn. I know what I have to do, and I would never choose to live the rest of my life surrounded by pigs like the Hearst. Patria o muerte, venceremos.
0: Patria o muerte, venceremos.
17: Patria o muerte, venceremos.
18: It may be somebody's mistress, maybe somebody's heir, but you're gonna have to serve somebody.
14: By the end of the decade, Patty Hearst was back living with her family, and mainstream America had begun to attack the strange cults that were proliferating across the country. Parents had their children kidnapped away from religious groups and deprogrammed or reprogrammed, depending on your point of view. And then in 1978, California Congressman Leo Ryan flew to Guyana to investigate a commune called Jonestown. The leader of the commune, the Reverend Jim Jones, knew that Congressman Ryan would be killed when he flew out of Jonestown, so the Reverend Jones, paranoid and on drugs, instructed his 900 followers to commit suicide.
18: Well, it may be the demo.
19: What's going to happen here in a matter of a few minutes is that one of those people on that plane is going to shoot the pilot. I know that. I didn't plan it, but I know it's going to happen. They're going to shoot that pilot, and down comes that plane into the jungle. And we had better not have any of our children left when it's over, because they'll parachute in here on us. So my opinion is that we be kind to children and be kind to seniors and take the potion like you used to take in ancient Greece and step over quietly, because we are not committing suicide. It's a revolutionary act.
18: Well, it may be the devil or it may be the Lord, but you're gonna have to serve some.
14: In the decade of the 1970s, many revolutions were betrayed. In 1972, Richard Nixon went to China to shake hands with Chairman Mao. And then in 1979, Chinese Communist Vice Premier Deng Xiaoping came to America to visit Jimmy Carter. And those American radicals who believed in the Chinese Communist Revolution were mad as hell.
18: Yes, indeed, you're gonna have to serve some.
20: Youth Brigade, Revolutionary Communist Youth Brigade. What do we want? Communism. How are we going to get it? Revolution. Break the chains. Free the people. Join the youth who dare to say, revolution is the only way. We are the Youth Brigade, Revolutionary Communist Youth Brigade.
21: What Deng is doing is turning China and all the world backwards, you know, back under the thumb of imperialism, you know. And we're standing right against that. We're saying that we're going to kick his ass. You know, anytime he comes anywhere around the world, revolutionaries around the world, master people of the world got to rise up and tell that Deng where he stands, where we stand, you know, against him.
22: And he's a running dog. That's how we feel, right? What he's doing is selling out the Chinese people, selling out revolution, working people all over the world.
23: You know, like a lot of the gains that were, you know, accomplished during the Cultural Revolution, which Mao Zedong initiated, you know, are being done away with. You know, they banned the Red Book in China and basically,
24: I support Mao Zedong and stand, you know, in revolution. Mao Zedong stood for revolution, and he stood for like communism, and you know, and stood for the end of classes and class exploitation and stuff.
25: Join me in raising your glasses to Chairman Mao.
26: Down with Deng Xiaoping!
20: Down with Deng Xiaoping!
26: Deng Xiaoping!
20: Deng Xiaoping!
26: From the capitalist class!
20: From the capitalist class!
26: Peace and a kiss!
20: Peace and a kiss!
26: Jimmy Carter's ass!
20: Jimmy Carter's ass!
27: And later, I hope to bring the government down even further. And with your help, we'll do that.
28: Can we who man the ship of state deny it is somewhat out of control?
1: What do you like about punk rock?
29: So I don't have to think.
30: When the other brother away, the other mother, you stay in alive, stay in alive. See the city breaking an anchor.
14: By the middle of the 1970s, it appeared that rock and roll was about to die of Saturday Night Fever. And then, in 1977, the collapse of the British Empire created a new wave that splashed up on the shores of America, and it was called punk. The Woodstock of the 1970s was the U.S. tour of the Sex Pistols as Sid Vicious and Johnny Rotten brought the message from England to America, no future for you.
2: No, okay, this is what it is. Okay, when I grew up, I liked the Kinks, the Troggs, the Animals, the Who, the Stones. From 1970 to 1977, there was nothing for me to listen to because of disco, and then this just too melodic. It was just not saying anything.
3: You know, it was getting too mellow, too slow. Now it's speeding back up, getting a little rougher.
4: Politically, they're saying, you know, to hell with this mess, to hell with the government, to hell with capitalism, and everything is just, you know, be crazy and be what you are, you know, which is what you are, crazy. But everybody gets reformed and conformed and everything else so that they don't realize that they are crazy and they learn to adjust as we get older. Uh-huh. And that's why people my age, 28 and 29 and 30, and even a little younger, when they hear this music, they go, ah, you know.
5: You know, it's rock and roll. It's not any sissy stuff.
6: That's right, man. It's good to get your, you know, your safety pin stuck in your jaw and stuff. You get stoned or whatever.
7: What do they say to me? Destroy.
8: I think it's art. Better than I expected.
7: Really?
8: Not nearly as abrasive as I thought they'd be. They may get more abrasive.
14: Sneer and snarl, three-chord vomit, negative noise. It's the end of civilization, the death of music. Ugly is beautiful, down is up. And this is Scoop reminding you, if you don't like the news, punk you. Punk you!
9: Meditate as though your next life depended on it. The incarnation you save may be your own.
14: And it came to pass in the 1970s that the New Age was born. Organic became a magic word to ward off the evils of technology. Many people began to worship the old gods of nature, the sun and the cycles of the moon. There was a big market in mysticism, and many gurus from the Far East came to the West to find gurupis. And in the spiritual melting pot of America, the great Swami from Miami cooked up a new religion.
9: Welcome, welcome, my children, to the here and there and everywhere. This is the Swami from Miami, speaking to you from high atop my meditation pillow, somewhere in the suburbs of enlightenment. Feels good, just like Nirvana should. For the clearest reception, please sit down. Now align the spine. Assume with great care the floating lotus pillar of heaven yogurt pose on your tukus or toaster. Good. Now close your eyes. All three, please. Now join with me in singing praises to the holy buffalo and other bicentennials.

there, it's time for the last roundup. Because words are in the saddle and ride mankind. And the dish ran away with the spoon. We have met the enemy, and it is the red tape menace and the yellow page peril. So, my children, if you need assistance, please hang up and dial electrical materialism. Marks my words. Capitalism is a wonderful system. Too bad no one can afford it. Consider, if you will, the weather report. Air today, none tomorrow. With humidity decreasing and a high pressure area developing near the temples where the prophets are excess. So take my hand and let me show you the way out from under this reign of error. Let's see, shall we take the homeopath, the osteopath, or the psychopath? In India, there are many paths, but all of them are crowded. In the United States, look both ways before crossing the path. It's a catastrophe, with everybody on the road to ruin carnation. But that is caca. Feel better fast by doing your nuclear mantra twice a day. Atom-ma-hum. Atom-ma-hum. To split or not to split, that is the question. To split is to be divided into many tiny particles. And a particle divided against itself will fall out. Not to split is to untie the universal snake. I mean, unite the universal state and recognize the teachings of the cosmic manifesto. From each according to their karma, to each according to their vibes. Ah-cha, cha-cha-cha. So this is the Swami saying, if your vibes need tuning, bring your karma down to the Swami from Miami's new and used karma lot. While you're there, test vibe the all-new vegetarian 8 with automatic chakra, dual mantras, and that diamond sutra in the back. Free to the first true believers, branches from the Bodhi tree suitable for burning, or splinters from the true cross suitable for self-abuse. Offer expires midnight eternity, so don't wait to get yours here and now. Om Shalom. Om Shalom. Om, Om on the range, where the banks and the corporations play, where seldom is heard a

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0: and teeth which are mostly covered when the mouth is closed. The American chameleon is sometimes sold at circuses. I feel the flow of the Everglades inside my grassy organs, soaking wet but on fire.
1: Yeah, they're the tile, black and white tile.
0: What is this reptile I feel?

Yeah. You hear some kind of activity out there. Thing about the fire, it's not really the fire that you gotta watch out for, it's the smoke. If you stay downwind, like we are,

I've been coming out here for the past 15 years when the fire starts. And, because when it happens, all the animals in the area go on the move. You see things you didn't even know was out here.

Crocodiles are more dangerous than alligators. The heat is heavy but soft, and all that moves, moves quietly. Lizards in this area

Scorpion is sometimes sold at circuses. It does change its color slowly, but may not eat well in captivity, and hence does not make a good pet.

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0: 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Up next is Timepiece by Pauline Oliveros. Thank you for listening.

0: Do you have the time?
1: Time of day?
0: Time.
1: Present time.
0: Fleeting.
1: Winter time?
0: Do you have the time?
2: Time.
1: Terrible time.
0: Stretching.
2: Present time.
1: Reckoning time. Winter time.
0: Can you tell me the time?
1: Good time.
2: Timely.

0: signature.
1: Yeah?
2: Pearl had continued special to whirl as I secretly paused to recollect. She didn't even notice that her audience had left her for a moment.
0: Time and again.
1: Yep. Israel was some pretty baby, she continued. Even time though I wasn't nothing but filled. A girl myself, mind you, I thought he was the cutest little blackberry-colored baby I'd ever seen. And Lord knows he was the baddest child hit the Sunday school.
0: Time
1: but to Mr.
0: Capsule.
1: Rufus, Miss Mamie, even now his sisters, honey, Israel could do no wrong. He was their baby boy. Over the course of time, seemed like everybody else took to calling him that too, baby boy. I get full of joy when I think
0: time
1: back on that time, Shelby.
0: Traveler.
2: She looked leftward and blew an affectionate breath at her memory.
1: My growing days were the best days, she said.
0: Good
1: time. Folk cared about one another then. Had to. Colored people had to work so hard and got nothing. No decent pay, no respect, no nothing.
0: Kill time.
1: But we did the best we could with what we had. My mama and daddy ain't know how to read or write. But our next door neighbor, Miss Iola, could read some. And she taught us till we went to school. In return, my mama used to do all of Miss Iola's patchwork sewing. Now my daddy, he took a piece of paper, see, drew slashes on it for numbers. And that's how he taught us how to count. Yeah. Now, you couldn't cheat him out his money. Because, now see, if you gave him a receipt, he couldn't read a thing on it. But wasn't no kind of way you was going to cheat him out his money. Nowadays, your next door neighbor liable to walk right past you, not even look at you, let alone say hello. Seem like ain't nobody got no time these days.
0: Release time.
1: Time teller. Out of the time? Take your time.
0: I don't have time.
1: Watch the time.
0: There's the mountain never time. Enough time.
1: Save a time. Full time.
0: Lifetime.
1: No, indefinite time. All time. All time. Time
0: all
1: remaining.
0: Time, no see.
1: Time teller. Free time.
0: Night,
1: clock time.
0: Solar time.

0: time.
1: Reckoning.
0: Time. Done run away from here. Can't feel it. Don't see it. It didn't leave no message. It was going.
1: The present.
0: Time. Time.
1: Metrical time.
0: Time, where you gone? Time. Where do you be when you leave from here?
1: Time table, time worn, half time. There is no time.
2: A long time ago, once upon a time, time was.
1: Amount of time?
2: The time of her life. Time sharing, time frame, time trial.
1: Multiple found time.
2: Time. Time money, springtime, game time, astral time. Finishing time, parallel time, night time, tea time. Sometime, time schedule.
1: Time.
2: Many times. Funny time. Any time?
1: My.
2: Starting time?
1: Time.
2: Time machine. Time stamp. Dream time. Maple time. Time will tell.
1: A long
2: the time of a life.
1: Time.
2: Time killer.
1: Ago.
2: All the time. Several times. Definite time.
1: Time
2: of a life.
1: Piece.
2: Time exposure. Time sheet. Elapsed time.
1: Time of her life, lack time.
2: Oh, friendly time, part time, dreadful time, time's up.
1: Oh,
2: time of her life, time's up. Playing time, time together all the time, one time, time bill.
1: Time done run away from here.
2: Can't
1: long
2: feel it.
1: Time ago.
0: Don't see it. Didn't leave no message. It was going.
1: Time capsule.

0: reckoning time.
1: I have all the time in the world. In no time, at the same time, time of night, once upon a time, time signs, on time, hard time, begging for time, time saver, leisure time, horrible time, time lock, buy time, biding my time, hot time, down time, another time,
0: multiple
1: often time,
0: time,
1: fine time, noon time. I have all the time in the world. Leisure time, measure time, time structure, time dimension, for the time being, time keeper, run out of time, less time, whole time, so little time. I have all the time in the world. Time to go. Time's up. Run out of time. Less time. Time heals all wounds. Time tells.
0: Time signature. Sidereal time. Off time. Sad time. At the appropriate time, show time. Half time.
2: Waste.
0: Time of a life. Tell time.
2: The time of her life.
0: Kill time.
1: Time out of mind. Eternal time. Time draft for all time. Favorable time. Oh, time deposit. Time zone. Time consuming. The time of her life.
0: Time.
1: Fewer times. Time chart. Give time. Time bending. Time and again. Time clock. The time of her life. Time. Time. From time to time,
0: time
1: after
0: again.
1: Time.
0: Father, time.
2: The time of her life.
0: Time note.

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1: Time doesn't run away from him. Don't run with the seasons no more. Caught in the land of fall.
0: Divine time.
1: Kissing the sweet winter prince. Don't dance with the maiden summer.
0: Time.
1: Before laying ravenously. Ravenously.
0: Fill time.
1: Hot.
0: Record time.

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1: Future time?
2: Have.
0: Time sheet.
2: Time.
0: Pay for the time. Olden time.
1: Length of time?
0: Do you have the time?
1: Subjective time.
0: Past time.
2: Least
1: time. Big time.
0: Timeless. Present time.
1: Organic time. New time. Working overtime.
2: Same time.
0: Time and a half. Time and a half. Time and a half. Do you have the time?

0: I don't have the time. Time traveler.
1: From the beginning of the time, Eastern time, Mountain time, Summer time, time machine running, time
0: Solar
1: piece.
0: Time.
1: Take your time. Ugh, schedule time, time passage. Time teller. From this time forward.
0: Good time.
1: Global time.
0: There is no time like the present.
1: You watch the time. Savor the time.
0: Specified time.
1: Play time.
0: Amount of
1: play
0: time.
1: Time. Oh, time sensitive. Time
0: metrical
1: to stay.
0: Time.
1: Oh. Savor the time. Time remaining. Time relations. Passing the time. Passing the time, time teller.
0: Time fleeting.
1: Excellent time. Indefinite time.
0: Time worn.

0: There is never enough time.
1: She was shaking her head when she caught my eye, and then in a second she jerked her neck and remembered her train of thought. Anyhow,
0: there is never enough.
1: Her thoughts now back on track. We all loved ourselves some baby boy. He was always winning spelling bees and writing contests and whatnot. He and my younger brother Odell played baseball and football together. Ask anybody. Deacon Ellis will tell you about the time the church rented a bus to go up to Apopka to see baby boy win the Masons and Pallbearers oratorical contest. All the way back home, we were singing and whooping and carrying on so, and Deacon Ellis kept yelling for us to sit down and keep quiet. You see how he hollered at Trellis, little boy, now? Well, child, that's just how that man used to holler at us when we was kids. He'd say, y'all children just best quit dancing with the devil and get some wares and sit up. Well, Miss Mamie had so much chicken and yam fritters, macaroni salad and pound cake that she was begging everybody, take a plate home with you when we got back. I thought I had forgot all about that time.
2: By time. Timely.

0: clicking time.
1: Watch your time. Clock time. Time out. Time has come. Time has come. Time has come.
0: Another time.
1: Bill time. Bill time. Give yourself time. Time warp. No time. Watch the time. Time will tell. Running time. Wonderful time. Time peace time. Known time dimension. Solar time. Time parallel. Time pleaser. What time is it? What time,
0: time
1: is it? Time will tell. Any time. Past time. Running out of time. Running out of time. Running out of time. No time. No time. Time.
0: Small time.

0: Time teller.
1: Starting time.
0: Do you know the time?
1: 5 time.
0: Summertime. Mountain time.
1: Find time.
0: Central time. Free time. Full time. Space time. Take your time, time. Out of time, time. Time relations.
2: Ah, time teller.
0: Time standard relations. Time passage. Space time. Clock time. Time worker. Eastern time.
1: Time testing.
0: All time. All time. All time.
1: At the correct
0: all time.
1: Time card. Time saver. Punch time.
0: True time.
3: Time immemorial.
1: Horrible.
0: Timeless.
1: Time.
0: Time sheet. Pay for the time.
3: Time honored. Test of time.
0: Do you have the time?
3: Time of
0: noon
3: day?
0: Time.
3: Length of time? Good time? Present time?
0: Present time.
3: Big time.
0: Past time.
1: Time
0: honored.
1: Of day.
0: Length of time. Time dilation. Time honored. Beat time.
1: My time.
0: Time server.
3: Universal time. Universal time.
0: Do you have
1: universal time?
0: Time of day. Time and a half. Don't fly
1: time
0: to the sun.
1: Year.
0: Don't race to the moon. Can't look up and see it sitting on top of the sky.
1: Down
0: twirling
1: time.
0: The world in its hands no more. Time done run away from here.
1: Hard time.
0: Can't feel it. Don't see it.
1: Pacific time.
0: Time. Time.
1: Pacific time.
0: Where you go?
1: I have all the time in the world. I have all the time in the world.
0: There was a long silence. A huge
1: My
0: space of time,
1: time
0: fell on us, where Pearl didn't speak at all. I was glad for the silence, although I couldn't quite guess
1: organized
0: her thoughts by looking at her.
1: Time.
0: In this time, I found that she was alarmingly peaceful.
1: Record.
0: Carefully
1: time.
0: Glancing at the pictures in her mind. Quite unlike the busybody who nearly ran in the church every Sunday, looking to see if her daughter Aretha had dropped off her grandchildren for Sunday school on time.
1: Record the time.
0: In this space which fell between us. Somehow the craggy lines on her forehead and around her mouth rubbed themselves from her face,
1: time
0: making soft
1: lines.
0: I had to admit that she was plainly attractive. And for the first time,
1: Phil time,
0: I saw she had impeccable skin.
1: Time warp.

0: dream time.
1: Don't run away.
0: Waste time. Time killer. Daytime. Time of a life, two time, timetable, bedtime.
1: Sign of the time.
0: Oh. Time was. Time of a life. Long time. Time of her life. Money time.
1: War time.
0: Time of her life. Bad time.
1: Waste time.
0: Oh. Bad time.
1: Time stamp.
0: Time of her life. Small time. Time ago. Long time. Time was. Once upon a time.
1: Time's sign.
0: Time again.
1: Time's sign.
0: Time of a life? Oh. Last time.
1: Till the end of time.

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2: 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32 32 32 32 32 32 32 32 32 32 32 32 32 32 32 32 32 32 32 32 32 32 32 32 32 32 32 32 32 32 32 32 32 32 32 32 32 32 32 32 32 32 32 32 32 32 32 32 32 32 32 32 32 32 32 32
1: 1. Two.
2: Yeah.
1: 3 years.
2: Four.
1: Four.
2: Fünf.
1: Five.
2: Fünf.
3: Sechs. Mama spielt mit mir nie.
1: Mommy never plays with me.
2: Sieben.
1: Of course she's kind.
2: Yeah.
1: Nine.
2: Yeah.
1: Yes.
2: Nine.
4: Meine Mutter.
1: My mother.
5: Elf.
1: Whenever I come from the bathroom, she says you're a pig. Wash your hands. 13. 14. And when I come out, I know she's going to say it any second now. Wash your hands.
3: Hände waschen.
5: Ja.
4: Ja.
5: Doch.
4: 15.
5: Wenn sie raucht, dann hasse ich sie wie die Pest.
6: 16.
1: When she smokes, I hate her like the plague.
4: Und
6: oft.
1: My mother has hurt me and the family for so many years. Just had fun.
0: 18.
1: Didn't do anything good for us.
2: 10.
5: 12.
2: 14.
4: 19.
5: 11.
2: 13.
4: 15.
5: 12.
0: 18.
4: 20.
1: Mother. Mom. One has to learn how to live together. That's a basic requirement.
7: 22.
1: 22.
4: Ja.
1: 23.
4: Nein.
1: No.
3: Nein.
1: No. Nope.
4: Nur schwierig.
1: Difficult.
4: Mit
7: 24.
1: 24.
4: Schwierig.
1: Difficult. 25.
4: Schwierig.
7: 26. Meine Mutter ist
1: My mother is what might be called a nervous wreck.
8: 27.
4: Nur.
1: Only.
7: 28.
1: 28.
4: Nur.
1: Yes.
7: 29.
1: Only.
4: Nur.
8: Mit.
5: Klar?
4: Mit Mutter.
8: Nein.
5: Nein.
7: Ich glaube eher umgekehrt. 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
6: My mother. My mother used to put us under a lot of pressure.
8: 32.
6: Very punctual, dependable.
8: 37.
6: My mother isn't interested in me. I'm not her real child. That was our conflict.
4: Meine Mutter.
9: Sehr gerne.
4: Meine Mutter.
10: Nein.
11: 46.
6: She tried aggressively to intrude even into my most private sphere, trying to tell me what to do. My mother did what my father wanted her to do.
4: 50.
6: My mother died about 2 years ago. To be honest, it's been a great relief. I'm very glad that I'll never have to see her again.
4: 52.
6: No.
4: Yes.
6: No.
4: Yes.
6: Mich.
4: Nein.
6: No.
4: Manche Beziehung streng in ihrer Meinung.
9: 54.
4: Meine Mutter.
10: Meine Mutter.
4: Meine Mutter.
10: Meine Mutter.
4: Meine Mutter. Meine Mutter.
10: Meine Mutter.
4: Meine Mutter.
10: Meine Mutter.
4: 55.
6: She loved plants and animals. She never loved me.
9: 50. Günstig.
10: 52.
4: Sehr oft. 56. 57. Guten Tag. Heute.
6: 57. Plants and animals.
9: My mother.
4: Meine Mutter.
10: Meine Mutter.
6: 60.
7: Und sehr gewissenhaft und eine liebe Mutter gewesen.
6: Very conscientious. Was a lovely mother.
10: Gute Ratschläge gegeben.
7: Zu viel.
6: Too much.
10: Geld nicht nur gehorsam. Nicht sehr gut.
6: Not very good.
10: Eingeschnappt. Fürsorge.
7: Ernst. Zu viel.
10: Ja.
6: Interfered with my marriage.
10: Nicht sehr gut. Geld.
6: Money.
10: Ich.
6: Ja. Yes. 65.
10: Ja. Ja.
11: 65.
10: Ich.
6: My mother had to go. I then concentrated only on my second husband. Yes.
10: 65.
6: I can't be more specific, but we almost never agreed.
10: Meine Mutter hat das eingesehen, aber mein Vater...
6: My mother understood, but my father...
10: Na gut.
4: Mutter.
9: Nein.
6: 72.
10: Deprimiert.
9: Nein.
10: Nein. Na gut. Meine Mutter. In dem Spiel, die Mutter 73. Nur eben mal sind.
6: God help me.
10: Ja? Meine Mutti.
4: Meine Mutter.
10: Von ihrer Mutter. Das ist doch schön.
6: This is na nice, gut, isn't
4: ja.
6: It?
4: Vorsicht.
9: Er war schon jung.
6: 75.
10: Ja? Meine Mutter. 75.
4: Die Mutter auch mitgearbeitet, ja.
9: 76.
10: Mutti war alles vergessen.
4: 77.
10: Meine Mutter.
6: Nein. My mother worked too.
10: Meine Mutti.
6: Mommy?
4: Unsinn.
10: 79.
6: There was always food on the table.
10: Meine Mutter.
6: Second mother.
8: Zweite Mutter.
6: Second Mother.
12: 83.
8: Schade. Meine Mutter tot.
6: Dead.
8: Arbeit.
6: 84. Work.
8: Tot.
6: Dead.
8: Nein.
13: So.
8: 85. Zweite Mutter.
13: Tot. Ganz und gar.
8: Nein.
13: Ja,
6: 87.
8: 82. 83. 84. Die Frauen in Schlesien.
6: The women in Silesia had to work like the men to keep five children fed.
8: 90.
13: Quatsch.
6: 91.
14: 91. Meine Mutter hat sich um uns gekümmert.
8: Meine Mutter.
6: My mother socialized with teachers a lot.
8: Meine Mutter.
6: My mother.
8: 94.
14: Meine Mutter.
8: 91.
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8: Vergessen.
6: Forgotten.
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0: Was?
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2: Other things came into play. 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Love is completion. A man becomes a human being, the same for the woman. But this ideal situation is rare. Love. Too much. Second wife. I wasn't exactly beautiful when I was young, but we experienced it and it was nice. How am I supposed to remember that anymore? Too long ago. Sometimes life works this way and sometimes that way.
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1: Outside, it's pretty much as you imagine it would be. It's raining. I can hear sobs and arguments.
2: 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But it's all muffled.
3: As I listen to the wall, the rain outside,
4: 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I attach names, dates, places, strategies,
5: 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Or the actors invent them.
6: As they rehearse the scene again. They practice their timing.
7: Getting the pauses just so. They hold dozens of typed pages stapled together.
8: With notes in the margins and fluorescent pink highlights over each character's lines. These two participants.
0: Their song is a duet they sing only to each other, a sacred exchange not meant for an audience or for me.
7: Antonio Lattonaio e anche Antonio Carpentiere.
9: From the anatomy notebooks of Leonardo da Vinci, circa 1504 to 1506.
0: And this old man, a few hours before his death, told me that he had passed 100 years and that he was conscious of no failure of body except feebleness. And thus, sitting upon a bed in the hospital of Santa Maria Nuova in Florence, without any untoward movement or sign, he passed from this life.
7: Enzo Barbiere e anche Enzo Tabaccaio.
0: And I made a dissection to see the cause of death, so sweet, which I found to proceed from debility through lack of blood and deficiency of the aorta, which nourishes the heart and other lower members. I found this artery very desiccated, shrunken, and withered. This dissection I describe very carefully and with great ease, owing to the absence of fat and humor, which rather hinder the recognition of the parts. The other dissection was that of a child of 2 years, in which I found everything to be the opposite of that of the old man.
7: Domenico Muratore e anche Domenico Ciabattino.
9: Leonardo cuts away the muscle and parts the ribs to expose the outer surface of the old man's left lung.
10: When he inhaled and felt the lung's expansion under his ribs, it was from there, in that lung, that the old man dreamed of himself as a boy, running across the Piazza San Lorenzo to the vegetable stall his father had. In his dream, it is raining, and the stones of the street exude the smell of cold fish and currants. His father waits behind the stall, scowling, and the boy reaches him. Though still a boy, he is as tall as the father. His fists clench automatically. He exhales, and the dream vanishes.
5: Leonardo fills his notebooks with drawings of the old man's carotid artery, his upper intestines, his stomach, his esophagus, his lungs, and his upper vertebrae. Having been conquered by death after 100 years, his dry and shrunken body is suddenly ripe for discovery and exploration by Leonardo.
7: Rodrigo de Triana, a sailor from Lepe, Spain, is a member of Columbus' crew on his first voyage to the New World. He clings to the rigging of the Pinta, and along the distant curve of the horizon, he thinks he sees a gray hump. Being an experienced seaman, he knows that these humps are often mistaken for land, when they are really just the advancing clouds of distant squalls. So he remains anxiously quiet, trying to make out the silhouettes of trees or mountains until he notices Juan Bermejo, a shipmate, squinting and cocking his head in the same direction as the gray hump that Rodrigo spotted. Rodrigo thinks fast. If he hesitates, Bermejo may be the first to cry out, and he may be right, and would become famous throughout the kingdom, awarded with 50 silver castellanos, and remembered in history books describing the great captain's discovery. Rodrigo decides to gamble. He cries out that he has spotted land. Juan Bermejo stares at him, says nothing, and spits into the green ocean.
8: Leonardo squints and peers into the old man's thoracic cavity. He probes the viscera, still wet and warm. Leonardo studies the complexities of the bones, vessels, and organs, the way ancient soothsayers studied the viscera of sacrificed animals, treating them as oracles capable of unlocking the secrets of the future.
9: The town is suffering a drought. There has been no rain for 3 months, and the air is full of hot dust. The knife slices the throat of the terrified land. Blood pours into a bronze bowl. For a minute or so, the lamb still bellows while bleeding. Then silence. The soothsayer, who is also the town cobbler, cuts open the lamb's belly with a single, straight incision. The spleen is grayish blue, and both kidneys are swollen. Translation? The lower intestines are empty except for a thin, milky fluid. Translation?
3: A mulher da aldeia.
8: Kobiety z miasta.
1: The women of the town must make it
8: through the southern hill.
3: Peregrinação.
8: Do południowych wzgórz.
3: Até as colinas do sul.
9: There are 3 hard stones in the gallbladder. Translation?
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3: Factotum.
0: Domenico Muratore is at work.
8: Bag of grout. 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Hand to trowel. Trowel to trough.
11: The hand jabs the trowel into the trough, mixing the grout and water with a folding motion, a series of tight half circles and wrist flicks. The mixture attains a consistency somewhere between pudding and bread dough.
8: Hand to trowel. Trowel to grout.
11: The hand scoops the grout with the trowel and lightly throws the grout into the spaces between the tiles.
8: Grout to tiles. Trowel to tiles.
11: The trowel glides across the coarse surface of the terracotta, scraping off the excess wet grout. The sound it makes is a watery glissando of white noise.
8: Fingers to grout.
11: The fingers massage the wet grains into the grid of uniform gaps between tiles, making sure the grout seeps all the way down.
8: Diti a calcestruzzo.
5: Rodrigo, victorious, stares at his own scarred knuckles that bulge at the strain of hanging under the ship's rigging. Staring at them, he imagines that his knuckles are mountains and his veins are veins of gold waiting for him and his fellow sailors in the fertile landscape of the new world that he has already begun to love. As they slowly approach the distant land, the gray gives way to the green, and getting closer, the details of trees, rocks, and sand become more and more apparent. Rodrigo can make out broadleaf plants with orange fruits that are completely foreign to him. The sand is a strange pinkish yellow that he has never seen. Then, as they get even closer, Rodrigo sees the naked body of a man who seems to look right at him, then covers his eyes and runs into the forest. Can we work here? Rodrigo asks himself. Can we build houses, canals, shipyards, churches, brothels, and banks in this strange, hot place?
3: Leonardo navigates the mysterious inner continents of the old man, searching for the gold of knowledge. Carefully, he draws the rings of cartilage that surround the old man's esophagus and the larynx and vocal cords.
10: From this semi-solid tube where the breath creates words, the old man's next dream arises. He is in a room with his son, the one with the limp. His son sits on the edge of a bed with black sheets, and the old man is standing in an open doorway. He hears a low whistling sound coming from his son. But that's impossible, because his son's mouth is wide open, exposing teeth and tongue in a grotesque imitation of a scream. And he could not possibly whistle in that position. And yet, the low whistling definitely comes from his mouth. The old man's eyes begin to itch, and he looks at his hand. The veins snake along his thin, wrinkled skin. He feels his own pulse in his throat and falls backwards into a dark chasm. He still hears the sun's low whistling. He is falling into the whistling or into his son's gaping mouth. He wakes up with his back pressed hard against his bed.
12: Columbus and his crew, triumphant, row ashore in small boats. Rodrigo, as the first to sight land, is given the honor of planting a cross in the sandy earth of the new world. With a single thrust, the sharpened point of the wooden cross penetrates the sand. A spurt of black mud oozes out and a crab runs away. The silent natives cover their eyes. Then they give the Spaniards a list of new words.
0: Cannibal. Canoe. Caribbean. 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Iguana. Jamaica. Manatee. Potato.
1: Cannibal. A man who eats other men. Canoe. An American Indian boat. Caribbean. A group of small islands. Cuba. A country. Hammock. A kind of net bed that is hung between two trees. Iguana. A lizard. Jamaica. A country. Manatee. An endangered water animal. Potato. A vegetable.
4: Rodrigo notices that also the natives do not know how to write. This list is in alphabetical order. He marvels at the coincidence. He has no idea what these words mean. He only knows that he is forbidden to touch the women, strike the men, or yell. He notices for the first time that it is raining. Closing his eyes, he also notices that the sound of the rain falling on the strange broad green leaves is completely different from the sound the rain makes on the roof of his father's house in Lepe. He stares at the rain. Columbus draws the contours of the undeveloped acquisitions of his masters and, in right-reading script, he renames the islands, capes, and bays for animals, princes, and saints' days.
13: Every night they come and sit around in chairs, drinking, smoking, and playing cards, and laughing and talking that language that we don't understand, and never will with his high-pitched squeaks and throaty growls. Even when they sing their songs with the string-covered box and I try to change, the pattern to deflect their glances when they roll. Every night, the same way get louder as the hours go by, and we crouch in the corner waiting for the next one to take us. Again and again, and now only minutes pass, between the smell of cigars and the grip of scarred hands. Then only the seconds and the light of day pierces the trees. They groan and spit on the earth and go away for the day. And night keeps returning, but the day is changing. The silence, but the nights always return. They're always the same. They come back with cigars and cards and the string-covered box. Every night they come and sit around in chairs, drinking, smoking, and playing cards, and laughing and talking that language that we don't understand, and never will with his high-pitched squeaks and throaty growls, even when they sing their songs. With the string-covered box, and I try to change. And into the black that blends. But they do it every night the same way. Now is it. And we crouch in the corner waiting for the next one to take us in. And only that between the cigars and the papers and the hands. And then only seconds as the phone and spit on you. Go for the day. Understand? You're right. And they always stay. Touch it with seconds. The strings. The strings are by.
1: In the corner waiting.
13: Bears drinking, smoking, and
4: round. Bears.
13: Peace.
4: For the day.
13: Frank Reese's. On the stream covered. I try to change it.
1: The guys.
11: Hour after hour, night after night, Leonardo probes deeper and deeper into the old man's body, cutting, wiping away the blood and bile, and preserving each dramatic moment of discovery in intimate detail. With the same sure eye and sure hand that painted elusive smiles and designed impenetrable walls, these meticulous drawings are like the maps of explorers, first-hand accounts of previously uncharted territories. With each cut of the knife, it penetrates deeper into the unknown. Leonardo uncovers two ligaments and a bundle of nerves that once enabled the old man to recite poetry or kiss his son's cheek. They are also exactly the same texture and color as those of the slaughtered goats hanging in the butcher shop on the corner. He cuts through these to expose the lateral surface of the old man's tongue.
10: From here, along the edge of his tongue, the last dream arises. He is sitting under a small green bridge, and it smells sweet and floral, very much unlike the bridges along the Arno, which all smell like dead fish and damp marble. A hand covers his eyes, and he can only hear one thing, a soft buzz in his left ear. Then he feels another hand slide across his face, and two fingers touch his lips. The sweet smell gets stronger. The two fingers lightly drum a repeating pattern on his lips, and the pattern causes his lips to vibrate in their own related but disconnected pattern. The soft buzz in his ear continues, and now his vibrating lips start to produce their own buzz, an octave lower than the one in his ear. For a long time, this strange duet continues, his low buzzing and his companion's drumming and higher buzzing. Then he hears one word, Erbe, in his son's voice, and he wakes up.
3: Next to his detailed drawings, Leonardo writes accompanying notes in mirror image script, preserving his knowledge and ensuring the secrecy.
8: During their long walk in the hot sun to the Western River, the three men, Antonio, Enzo, and Domenico, talk about the endless circle of their lives and their families' lives. Domenico says he has heard of a place across the ocean where men like them can make great fortunes, then send for their families and work in peace without fear. He thinks of his son, who is at that age where disappointment is turning into resentment. When he tells him which herbs can cure which ailments, his son doesn't even smile. Domenico tells his friends that the rich people in that place across the ocean want masons and carpenters to build their homes, churches, and banks. They can get on a ship, pack their tools,
7: years later, Domenico is living in a four-room apartment. His son Paul lives in another four-room apartment. His wife is dead. Paul has never married. Domenico, the father, is 60. He and his son both live in the same gray city. A river divides the city into two unequal halves. Crates, timber, and concrete blocks line the banks of the river, a snaking monochromatic line of unused and deteriorating building materials broken here and there by docks and patches of thick weeds. Goldenrod ground into powder for headaches and nausea. Sandbur made into a poultice with lemons for arthritis. Pampas grass boiled into a tea for indigestion. They stare at each other across the blue granite courtyard that separates their apartment buildings. Domenico and Paul, the father and the son, gazing out of the fourth-story windows that don't open. Because they live so close to each other and within each other's view, the son and the father have never talked to each other on the telephone. If one needs to speak to the other, he stands in the window and stares across the courtyard at the other's window. Eventually, the other looks out the window and sees the first, staring. They both know that if one puts on a cap or jacket while they are staring at each other, this is a sign for them to meet downstairs in the treeless courtyard that forms a neutral zone between their buildings. This method was never discussed, but came into existence of its own volition.
1: Sometimes.
7: And has worked flawlessly for 7 or 8 years.
1: They never make it downstairs. Instead, they get sidetracked through a maze of corridors and doorways. They get hopelessly lost in buildings so familiar to them that they know each shadow as it changes from season to season. All this is seen from above. A vegetable. An endangered water animal. A country. A lizard. A kind of net bed that is hung between two trees. A country. A group of small islands. An American Indian boat. A man who eats other men.

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0: 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A special thanks to both Helen Thorington and Joanne Green for their generous support and collaboration in this partnership. 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

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This guy and his four buddies are dug in and under attack. A rocket or mortar or something makes a direct hit. They're blown to pieces, literally. Their people get out to them, but all they find are just piles of arms and legs and blood and gore. The whole bit. Anyway, it's such a mess, they can't tell one guy's limb from another. So they just stick everything all together in one big bag and send them off in a helicopter. The main guy, the star of the movie, is a complete quad. No arms or legs, barely even stumps. A torso. But he's alive. All of them are alive by some weird miracle.

Perhaps it should begin like an old Disney movie. That paintbrush going over the screen in big sweeps and making a full-size cartoon of the jungle, then transforming it into the real thing. There it is.

At the hospital, it's so crazy and confused that when these guys come in, the doctors and nurses don't know what from what. They just start sewing. The main guy stays a torso, but they put his arms and legs back on the other guys. Two guys each get one of his arms. Two guys each get one of his legs. I know this isn't realistic. They can't sew that stuff back on, but this is a movie. So the star is a torso, and each of his buddies have one of his limbs. None of them, of course, know anything about it, as they are all knocked out on morphine. They get sent off in different directions to different hospitals, so years later, back in the world, they all figure everybody but them is dead.

The torso recuperates in Japan. There could be some shocking scenes here when he comes out of his morphine daze and realizes he is a torso. Perfect for a beautiful Japanese nurse to enter in and take care of him, fall for him, and tell him some oriental philosophy. She could give him hope, make love to him the night before he leaves. He'd be feeling pretty down about his manhood. This would be natural. Also, it could hit on that Asian thing, his bitterness at slant-eyed people. Now it's a Japanese nurse who gets him back on track. But just as love blooms, he's shipped off to a hospital back in the States.

This torso would have no next of kin but an aunt. Lives in some little shit town out in New Mexico and runs a boarding house. She hears about his situation. The Army keeps her updated on his progress. But she could care less, since he's the youngest boy of this dead half-sister she hated. Care less till she gets a letter saying he gets full disability. So the idea takes hold that she could bring him to the boarding house and get the government money. This woman needs to be established as a total bitch deluxe. She writes the hospital a real kiss-ass note. Says how terrible it would be for him to get stuck in the VA the rest of his life. How he's her favorite nephew. All the stuff. Anyway, ultimately she gets permission to become his legal ward. Torso is just a kid too, not 20 yet. A minor. So she gets a guardianship. After over 2 years in hospitals, Torso is released. He's got some letters from the Japanese nurse, but that's kind of on the back burner. She sends him stuff on the mind, but he can make sarcastic remarks like, might as well be chopsticks, good as that shit'll do me. But I figure he probably shouldn't talk much, just glare around and be inarticulate, like a Rambo type. So this evil aunt comes to pick him up. Maybe he could be in San Francisco or back east. It doesn't matter. She and her own kid come in a van. They really try to butter up the doctors and nurses in the torso. But he's suspicious because he doesn't hardly know her. He smells a rat. Tries to tell the doctors and nurses he doesn't want to go. But they need the room and don't pay any attention to him. Could be a good scene here of him telling his amputee buddies on the ward goodbye.

Soon as they get in the van, the true side is revealed. The aunt drives and makes jokes about him while her kid rolls him around like a ball in back, pinching him and laughing. This kid should be a real sadist, but dominated entirely by his mother, who is an even bigger sadist. It could be insinuated they are doing incest. The drive to New Mexico shouldn't be a long scene, but enough to establish some landscape and what the torso is in for.

0: Then Shots ought to show what is going on with his buddies, the ones with his limbs, what their lives are shaping into. This could be pretty varied. One really psychoed from the war, dope and liquor and trouble with the law. Another could be back in school and doing real good. One could have taken over the family supermarket business. Another could still be in the army or a hippie or a cop or a soldier of fortune. Little scenes about their lives should pop in now and then. Also, somehow establish some attention, however subtle, to their limbs that have been sewn on. One of them could throw himself out of bed at night, spook his wife. "That's not my leg," he would say. Say he woke up and this thing was there, so he threw it out. Of course, he went flying out right along with it. That's an actual malady some brain-damaged people have. They lose associations with certain parts of their body. Like this alien they have no connection with is hooked to them. So this part could get psychological, this stuff with his buddies. Some of it, anyway.
1: Maybe it could. Maybe it should. Maybe intimate close-ups of body parts could be placed in various sections of the movie. Physical flashpoints and mysteries. Real quick flashes. Recognizable as body parts, but not what parts. Maybe the body parts could be from cartoon body parts. Donald's neck, Tinkerbell's breast, Mickey's nose. This might make the movie more psychedelic and of the era. There needs to be psychedelic stuff in it. Maybe zapped out hippies meet the torso when his plane comes in from Japan. "Peace, brother. You get what you give," Baby Burner remarks. Though probably the badly injured never got exposed to those types, just went from the plane to the ambulance. Maybe there's a ceremony scene. A big general pins the purple heart on torso. Gung-ho remarks. Maybe he sticks the pin in too deep and sets up what torso is up against with the sadistic cousin. Maybe even a flashback torso has would be the general having the aunt's face.
0: Years need to go by. The torso is in the boarding house totally at the mercy of the aunt and her kid, who is now New Mexico's version of a stone little punker. He runs a gang, maybe has a mohawk, lots of leather and chains and razors and knives and guns. He leads a band of real cretins. They hang out at the boarding house, terrifying the boarders. The torso is kept in a room and hid from the other people rooming there. This place should be made into a real tense terror house. And the torso vet is tortured all the time. Things like this could happen to him. They starve him, never clean up his body waste, no furniture in the room, sleeps on old carpet remnants, roaches and spiders and mice run over him. They keep him gagged so he won't yell for help. He can hear the mother and son in bed next door. She also comes in and plays with his penis now and then, gets him horny with dirty pictures, then uses him like a living dildo. Her son and his gang use him like a toy. Throw him around, glue stuff on him, piss on him, put cigarettes out on him, draw pictures and paint on him, dress him up like a baby. They throw him in a tub full of water, pull him out just before he drowns. A good screenwriter could have a ball with this. A daily torture routine to amuse themselves. And during this, scenes could be going on in the torso's mind that show he is going crazy. But also, somehow that he has developed his senses to bizarre proportions. He begins to concentrate and calling out for his lost limbs. Scenes of what happens to various guys that have his limbs when he's concentrating on them could be shown. Example, he thinks about his lost arm, about moving it, and the guy that has the arm suddenly moves it for no apparent reason. This could set up some pretty funny and shocking scenes to counter some of the terror and torture stuff. Also, keep that tie going with the limb surrogate. Torso starts using some of the Asian philosophy, mind over matter schemes he remembers from the Japanese nurse. He starts really concentrating and trying to develop it. He goes way into himself. And pretty soon, he is able to detach himself completely from the pain and humiliation he has been forced to endure from the hideous aunt and cousin and his gang. They sense it and increase their efforts. But the worse it gets, the more and more control he gains. One night, maybe a rat could come in his room and he could mind manipulate it to go next door and crawl in bed with the aunt and bite her on the face. Her screams would make him grin the first time. Little scenes of torso getting mind power could start showing up.

He could have flashbacks from the war, remembering pals that collected ears, buddies that were tortured and found with their genitals stuffed in their mouths. This transformation into mind control should be developed mostly in scenes at night. Could be like wild dreams, spooky stuff, but no animation, none of the little rubber creatures. This can be kept low budget and still be scary. Also, maybe he could fixate on something in the room, some picture or object to help teleport himself. Maybe some knick-knack or ornament on the wall, something like a plastic bird, or some pretty scene, a landscape he can fly away to in his brain. When Torso is really in deep self, the lights could change, rooms start to glow, maybe even become another kind of room, Japanese maybe, with the nurse there naked with him, and him having all his parts. Hollywood stuff. A funny scene might be with the guy who has the family grocery store. He's waiting on someone, woman customer, and when Torso is thinking about touching the Japanese nurse's breast, the grocery store guy who has Torso's real arm just suddenly reaches out and grabs a customer's breast. Maybe the nurse could come to his brain at night and instruct him on the best methods of mind over matter. All this while, the brutalizing is still going on. The aunt and the cousin are really getting into every terrible thing they can imagine to mess with him, so he's getting pretty banged up. Also weak from not being fed anything but rotten scraps and gruel. They just throw it on the floor, and he has to scoot over to it, however far or awkward. Throw his body around, twist and wiggle, contort to get to it. And of course, it's laying right there with his body waste that have built up into piles of filth for months and months. Now and then, they have cleaned the place, just to keep the smell from making the neighbors suspicious. One night, he gets the full realization that this is not going to end until they kill him. He hears them in his mind talk about how the government never checks on him and would never know if he was dead. They just keep sending money. And if they did ever ask about him later, he could always pick up another quad at the VA or make one, ha ha ha, the cousin says. Lots of drifters and dipshit hitchhikers out there on American highways.

0: This whole thing should be filmed on location in Las Cruces or Lordsburg, New Mexico, or similar places like Nevada. Barren, desolate towns, ugly deserts. A real quad amputee should play the lead, actual vet if possible. It could be a known actor, though. Use a real quad in the cutaways and distance shots. Punkers would be very alien in this locale, but they could be southwesternized. Lots of snake skin and rawhide, conchos. Punkers with the Mexican influence. Right on the edge of slimy road warrior types. Like people you'd run into maybe at a B-52s concert in El Paso. Pick up that element at the box office.
1: When he realizes they're going to kill him, he decides to send out his brain waves as hard as he can for some arms and legs. He still doesn't know his war buddies are alive or that they carry his limbs. But he sends out this very heavy message calling for the lost parts of himself. Those special effects where they make veins bulge and throb could be used here, like his whole torso is rippling with ultimate energy. He could probably glow, too. When the message reaches the men with his limbs, it's like they become zombies, possessed. They stop whatever they are doing and make arrangements to go to New Mexico. This creates big confusions for those around him, loved ones. But they are oblivious, don't say a word. They get their uniforms and put them on. A lot of good scenes here. Little fast scenes of showing how drastic they are being sucked to this weird place. They all arrive at the same time, and though none of them knew the others were alive, each acts like it is perfectly natural thing. They group in full uniform like robots and head for whatever rendezvous is drawing them. Meanwhile, the power in the torso's room is tremendous now. He has sealed it off. The aunt or cousin can't open the door, and weird light is glowing from the bottom of it. Even the walls seem to be bulging out from all the power going on in there. Four soldiers go to a gun shop and buy guns and knives and axes, armed totally, and head for the boarding house. People see them coming four abreast and step aside. A cop tries to stop them, and they kill him flat out. More cops come, and a big shootout takes place. The cops get blasted to bits, also a bunch of innocent bystanders. Some of the punk gang see this and head for the boarding house. They tell the cousin. He ignores it. Kill all the fuckers for all I care. Save us the trouble. Another gang member runs in and says four crazy soldiers are headed their way. Gunfire can be heard. Meanwhile, Torso's room is gaining even more power. His brain is huge, throbbing bigger and bigger, meaner and meaner. He knows the rest of himself is on the way. The soldiers know it too. They kill everything in their path now, just like in the war. They take house after house, blow them up, burn them down, move on. They are being pulled, and by now the punkers realize something heavy is going down. So they arm themselves and get ready. Soldiers take the boarding house. Big splatter scenes here. They kill everybody except the aunt and the cousin, then gradually move toward the torso's room. The door opens and a furious wind with debris flies out, an eerie glow and terrible noises. Torso has turned into a giant throbbing brain, and suddenly the arms and legs that belong to him just rip off the soldiers' bodies they are on, fly off and swoosh onto the torso. The four soldiers fall screaming and spurting blood until they are dead. The aunt and cousin are rigid, held in a trance-like vice by the torso's mind. Now he is whole. He stands up. Things calm down. He is fascinated with himself, surveys each part, moves them, tests and teases. He laughs maniacally. The aunt and cousin are horrified, frozen. Finally, he looks at them and grins.
0: Could it all be animated? Very refined and well-drawn, like early Disney? Call the nephew and aunt Mickey and Minnie? Daisy and Donald? Maybe radios with screamy punk music should play all the time in the boarding house. Also, TV news and quiz shows. This would help, the TV stuff. Establish different time periods in the movie. During the hospital scenes, you could hear a lot of news from the war. Body counts, peace talks, demonstrations, and so forth. Maybe there could be a scene where the official ending of the war is announced. Torso could hear it in his room. That could be a good scene. Just showing him, the camera panning the room and moving slowly to his body and face, with the news report in the background. Dramatic. Torso Hell, the title, should probably appear right after the explosion where everybody is blown up. Very realistic jungle fight scenes would happen up until then. The credits should take place at the end of the movie. That seems to be the vogue.
1: The revenge section. Last scene. Torso grins at the aunt and nephew, and suddenly their arms and legs fly off. Thud right on the floor. Blood spewing. But then, using his mind power, Torso seals the wounds, smooths them out just like they'd been surgically removed years before. The two wiggle around and squeal on the floor. Torso goes over to his buddies who have bled to death. He lays them in a row and covers their faces. He salutes their bodies. Then he leaves the room. And the movie should probably end here, when Torso is a whole man.

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2: Healing the world must start with healing the

This book holds the ancient mysteries through which personal transformation is made possible. If the applicant is sincere and willing to change, the dilettante will benefit little except through some intellectual titillation. This book was written not for dinner table discussion, but at great price and with great courage by a traveler within such mysteries, in hope of helping humanity out of chaos. Since it merely recites the principles of the mysteries, it shall be considered anonymously and gnostically written. For man cannot hope or presume to create the laws and virtues. This is not a channeled book, but a book reflecting the experience of the traveler through many realms as real as the one before your face. If you also dare to be a traveler into unseen realms, this book will guide you.

0: Like, what happened?
1: Are we ready to start?
0: What happened?
1: Well, first I want to start. Nelly got involved with this thing called dowsing. Did you know what the dowsing was all about?
2: So anyway,
1: thing. And she got involved
2: with this thing called dowsing.
1: Be through Mary Kett. Mary Kett,
0: like the pendulum swinging over.
2: Yeah.
1: You know, you made a connection with
0: or before.
1: And I didn't think too much of it. People get
2: into her as a macrobiotic.
1: Always into having.
2: I didn't think too much of it.
1: Past lives and stuff like that. It's all great.
2: And Nelly was always having psychics come over and telling her.
1: When she got involved in this bouncing,
2: like that. It's all craziness.
1: Just a phase she's going through.
2: So when she got involved,
1: for hours. Just staring at the
2: much of it. I just thought it was
1: waving this pendulum over all these numbers, and then
2: but you'll do it for hours, just staring at the pendulum,
1: and somehow that was
2: over all these things
1: of the universe. Or if we went
2: numbers, and she would put them in these stars.
1: The barcode was some sort of
2: destroying the evil energies of the universe.
1: Lemonade before we could eat the food. You know, it was like weird stuff like that.
2: I had a barcode. The barcode was something
1: that doesn't hurt.
2: That she had to eliminate before she could eat the food.
1: Involved in this to the extent where
2: like that. I thought
1: like okay, very, very, very important
2: thing.
1: And
2: into this to the extent where it became like
1: Oklahoma.
2: Very, very, very important. And
1: you can't go to Oklahoma and the kids
2: go to Oklahoma and
1: you can't afford it.
2: Go to Oklahoma. The kids are going to be going to school.
1: Days.
2: I mean, 5 days. You're going to be that way. And she hung up on me.
1: I'm going to have to get the kids.
2: You. So I talked to
1: her. So,
2: that's who we worked with, who was a lawyer.
1: I didn't know what to do.
2: You. This is my situation, and she's acting
1: really. There's a client that we work with.
2: So.
1: I said, you know, what am I going to do? This
2: is my legalese, you know?
1: I'm scared. So,
2: if you don't send the kids home, we're going to have to take it.
1: Legal. You know, for the lawyer.
2: To maybe scare her. So,
1: if you don't send the kids home.
2: But even before that letter.
1: Well, just to maybe scare her into sending.

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0: No, maybe I'll get it tomorrow.
1: Wanna hear it?
0: Does it sound bad? Well, yeah, I'll hear it.
1: Bad.
0: Yeah.
1: It's depressing, but it's the same old thing. Let me see what she wrote me on the back of the letter. Dear Claire, I'm sending you a copy of a recent letter to John and some information about the cold awareness of the South relationship.
2: Has made contact with him. That is why I had to leave the state. Sending you this letter, hoping you would understand the nuances of the problem. I want you to know that we.
0: To George residence, we can't come to the phone right now, but if you have your name, phone number, and message, and the time, we will return the phone.
2: George, this is Joy Marciano, the housekeeper.

0: doing a good job, don't worry, Rose.
1: 938.
0: Please do the best you can. Nobody can do a better job. You ready? Hi, John, are you

0: whenever you're ready.
1: A religious cult in Guthrie may have had connection with David Koresh and the Branch Davidian sect in Waco, Texas, a Guthrie police official said Friday. The official, who asked not to be identified, said he received inquiries from federal agencies about a possible connection between the Samaritan Foundation, located in the old territorial jail at 214 West Noble, and the Branch Davidians. He said the inquiries came before the spring standoff in Waco between federal agents and Koresh and his followers. The Samaritan Foundation's existence became public knowledge Thursday during an emergency child custody hearing in the courtroom of Logan County Associate District Judge Penny Howard. Jonathan George, 42, of Somerville, Massachusetts, was in Guthrie to regain custody of his two children, Nevis George, 7, and Rami Michael George, 4. The children's mother, Nellie George, 40, had brought them to Guthrie on September 2nd. The Beirut, Lebanon native told her husband she wanted to spend 10 days in Guthrie at a seminar. He said she described it to him as the chance of a lifetime. Jonathan George said that once the children's mother arrived in Guthrie, he had difficulty reaching her or the children by phone and could only leave messages on an answering machine belonging to Linda Green, head of the Samaritan Foundation. He said he had spoken to the children a total of 12 minutes since they arrived in Guthrie. Nellie George testified she decided she did not want to go back to her husband and filed for separate maintenance. Jonathan George, a contractor who said he does the fine finish work for the television show This Old House, then sought help from Massachusetts state courts. A judge there granted him temporary custody of the children on October 5th. He came to Oklahoma to get the children. Howard ruled Friday that the children were to return to Massachusetts with their father because the state had jurisdiction and because it is the children's home state. During the course of the hearing that began Thursday, the children's father said he was afraid for them to remain in Guthrie because of his wife's bizarre behavior that began 18 months ago. That was about the time she began receiving literature from the Samaritan Foundation, he said. He said she began swinging a pendulum over things, including the children, to remove evil. He said she would place a circular drawing under groceries because the foundation's writing said the universal price code, also called the barcode, was evil. She placed the same drawing under the children's pillows, he said. Jonathan George said the literature his wife had received was signed with the name Linda Green. It referred to zombies, vampires, and the Antichrist. Much of it was violent in nature, he said. The Oklahoman obtained a copy of the writings, which cautioned believers not to talk on the telephone because vampires can gain access to them. Another describes President Clinton as an animal mutant zombie, First Lady Hillary Clinton as a three-virtue type zombie, and Iraqi leader Saddam Hussein as a five-virtue zombie. Jonathan George's attorney, Richard L. Weldon of Chickasha, said Green claims in her writings that she is Christ because she willingly gave her soul so that all of yours could survive. Claire Carbone, Jonathan George's sister, said of her sister-in-law, "That woman is not Nellie. Nellie is a sweet, beautiful mother. She must be hypnotized." Carbone said Nellie George is very bright, speaks Arabic, French, and English, and is an accomplished potter. Nellie George testified Thursday that she and the children were living at the former territorial jail at 214 West Noble. She said she shared living quarters and meals with at least 7 other adults and 2 children. She described Green and Green's husband, Dennis, as her friends and said she came to Guthrie to see them. She denied Linda Green was her teacher and denied being a member of the Samaritan Foundation. In court Friday, Nellie George said she moved on Thursday to the Greens' home, 909 Mockingbird, which is for sale. She said she and the children plan to live there in exchange for taking care of the house. She said Dennis Green travels and Linda Green now lives at 301 2nd Street. After the judge gave her husband permission to take the children back to Massachusetts, Nellie George vowed, "They'll be back with me soon." Ellie Sutter, October 16th, 1993.

Authenticity without compromise. A reliable RF meter with an economy price. Great for checking radio waves from smart meters, Wi-Fi, cell phones and towers, and just about every RF source you are likely to encounter at home or in the office. Covers an amazing 200 to 8,000 megahertz with 6 decibel accuracy. 8 LED light bar indicates field strength in volts per meter, so it is very easy to interpret and has a very fast reaction time. Best of all, it has a dual sound feature which you can turn off if you want. Demodulated sounds allow you to hear intensive, and with a small amount of practice, what type of device is creating the microwave signal. Plus, an alarm sounder which emits a pulsing warning at higher exposure levels. The internal antenna is at the upper back of the case. Signals are best measured when the source is behind the instrument. Uses 1 9-volt battery included.

suburban drinking venue purpose from the early 90s, this time by New Age Spiritual Group, This American Foundation. Led by Linda Green, The Samaritan Foundation taught and practiced dowsing, a pendulum swinging over different charts to ascertain spiritual answers. For years remained a monastery by the Samaritan, and housed the group seminars as well as many of its members. A handful of children also lived in the converted prison. Instigated by media investigations linking the Samaritans to other cults of the time, as well as by a custody battle over two children living in the prison, the doors of the prison were once again shut after the Department of Human Services sealed the structure and forced the children within it. The building remains unoccupied, but is rumored to be inhabited by ghosts from times past. Restoration of these things will be seen followed or watched. Voices have been heard echoing back in their. According to witness accounts, a woman's voice can be heard singing throughout the main level of the building. The woman has also been noticed walking the grounds outside the prison, and on occasion attempting to stop the streets of Noble Avenue. Some people believe she is a prostitute, while others think she was a prominent member of the Nazarene Church. Still others speculate she may be the spirit of John Hart, a former member of the Samaritan Foundation, who stepped in front of the speeding train after she was dismissed from the group. She was said to be holding a little dog and smiling as she left this world. I don't remember much about living in the prison, but I remember that my oldest memories were there. I remember walking around, men sleeping on makeshift cots. I remember meeting Linda Green, and I remember little dogs. I also remember climbing between the bed sheets of a leaning mattress, pressing a stuffed lobster into the crotch of my pants. I don't remember being forcibly removed by police, nor do I remember the safe house where we were kept for a few days during the custody battle. I do remember those reoccurring nightmares trapped in a building with endless tunnels, elevators, and stairs leading to nowhere. I remember the witches and monsters that haunted that space, and that time the witch killed my father and tricked me into prayer. It's only 20 years later that I make the connections to the building once again.

How many names do I have? How many consciousnesses am I? How many consciousnesses do I have? How many identities do I have? How many personalities do I have? How many people am I wiped into? Or how many people are wiped into me? Am I Gwyneth? How old am I? How many evil birthdays do I have? How many death frequencies are in my auric field? If you find that you have multiple identities, try to identify if the major problem is due to yourself or other people in you. Often there are multiple planes of causation. You may need to identify which part of your aura is out or has foreign material.

Began by printing her letters very neatly and wound up by developing a script that is extraordinarily difficult to read. And the same is true of Judy Garland, who started out with a beautiful, legible handwriting and wound up with the most vicious scrawl that I think I've ever seen. It just is almost impossible to make out anything.

0: want a definition of a hard, a piece of that is considered hard. The definition is one, no name on it or no address, part of the address missing, the state missing, the city missing. That's a hard.
1: All right, it's a jigsaw puzzle that you try to put together and get to come to a conclusion. Just see where that letter's going to.
0: For instance, a foreign mail coming in saying 225 Broadway, New York. Now, what city is that? It comes here, New York City, because we have a Broadway that's well known. But you could be in Albany, or could be in Kingston, could be in, what, Jamaica, or anywhere where there's a Broadway. And now, the foreign person, at this particular point, there's nothing we can do with that. We can try it here in this city, and that's the only thing we can do. At that point, if we can't find it, we'll kill it and send it back, and we'll give them a reason. The reason why is no city mentioned. So let them, the sender, send it over with the proper city.
1: Let's put it this way. From Greece, you get a letter with a name that is very difficult
0: to decipher.
1: But you keep saying it over maybe two or three times. Mm-hmm. And you get the drift of it.
0: You get into the habit of talking to yourself because you have to verbalize. Sometimes, especially with foreign letters, you've got to verbalize different things in order to catch it in your mind. That's important with foreign letters. Sometimes it's important with kid letters. Kids who write, you have to say, okay, I can see it's a kid writing. Now, what's he thinking about? How does he talk? So you start talking, if you want to, you can do this. And that's what I love doing this, by the way, because if you get into the drift of it, you can actually, it forms in your mind, it forms on the paper. It's that kind of thing going on.

0: I like the jigsaw puzzle analogy in that, it's a puzzle that there are, of which pieces are missing, and there are also four or five pieces that we don't know where they fit.
1: And that's the problem with a lot of reconstructions. They're often done for the media. Here's a blurb for a new dinosaur book. Dinosaur books come out all the time. They become more and more outrageous looking. Here's a herd of them, babies that have different shapes than the adults, and these, as it so happens, are of animals that we don't have any juvenile dinosaur skeletons of. They have all kinds of surface texture and expressions and implied behavior. These things are roaring around in some kind of a stampede. I think there's enough weird things that are real without having to more or less create some new ones.

0: dinosaurs in many ways parallel the human type of evolutionary studies, in the sense that a lot of people that do it are drawn in more by the theater aspect rather than the scientific aspects of it. I mean, it seems to me common sense that you can't tell the color of an extinct organism, or you can't tell what sound it makes. We don't have any larynx. I mean, you don't have any of these soft parts preserved in these animals. All that's cartilage or connective tissue, and it's simply not present. You have the backbone, you have the palate and other things, but you don't have any of the devices that are actually concerned in making noise. Reptiles, or modern squamata, go in for peculiar kinds of tongues. What kind of tongues did dinosaurs have? Well, nobody knows. You can hypothesize almost anything to get any kind of sound. So that is real science fiction.
1: Somebody was just in to see me, I think even while you were here, and he showed me some documents, one of which was signed by Hitler on his last birthday. He was to shoot himself and bite into a cyanide capsule at the same time 10 days later. And the signature is so badly written, it's nothing but a smear. It looks like a crushed insect. Hitler was so far gone, he could barely write. He could not feed himself, as a matter of fact. He threw food all over himself when he tried to eat.
2: Every man harbors within himself an idea that he would like to become immortal. My particular way of doing it is I take a poem which is immortal and which has fascinated men and women for 27 centuries or more, and which will continue to fascinate them as long as the human race exists. I take this poem, and by memorizing it, I absorb it into myself and make it an integral part of myself. That's my means of achieving immortality, attaching myself to a vehicle which is in itself immortal.

0: it's gone.
1: Of course, I did experience what people always say about amputations, the lingering sensation of the end of the finger. And I mean, sometimes really irritating, an itch, you know, this sensation of wanting to itch my fingers and not being able to, and having to rub it somewhere else and not being satisfying. I mean, this ghost of fingers hovering.
2: I suppose Josephine applied the test, but I declined to handle Napoleon's penis because I felt that it was in bad taste. In any event, it was just nothing but a withered tendon, and it was sold first. It was put up for sale by Christie's, and they were unable to get the amount of the reserve on it, which was, together with a few other relics that accompanied it, $40,000. So it was then sold in Paris. I sort of thought, wouldn't it be a romantic idea if the French were to buy this missing part of Napoleon's anatomy and bury it with him in Les Invalides, where his body lies, as you know, in that great black sarcophagus, that marble sarcophagus. But they did not do that. It went to an American urologist who treasures this little piece of anatomy.
3: What is it? You can see its chunky bulk. It's jolly hard. And if 1,000 people were to touch it, all that would happen would be that it would have a patina of people's pores. What has it done? It has helped to reveal and to make understood a whole ancient culture in a way that was completely hidden.

0: The British Museum had been in existence 50 years, approximately, and it started off as a kind of immense rag bag. The core of the collections had been the collections formed by Sir Hans Sloane, who was a complete magpie, and any Egyptian antiquities he had, as it were, by chance. And what happened as a result of the Napoleonic defeat was the arrival in London of a number of very substantial pieces of Egyptian antiquity, an immense sarcophagus of a king of the 30th dynasty, a number of pieces of sculpture, and of course the Rosetta Stone. Suddenly people realized that they were actually going to be able to find out what these funny people had written.
1: You have a very good point there, because Hitler's voice became quavery and unstable near the end, when he was suffering from Parkinson's disease and from the bombing attempt on his life on July 20th, 1944, that punctured both eardrums and really shook him up.

0: There was one thing that I liked very, very much about Judy Garland's performances, and in the times that I did see her perform, there was always the same gesture. She frequently in performance would hold up her left arm, and the forearm would join the elbow in a kind of right angle, and the back of the palm, I'm sorry, the front of the palm was what was exposed to the audience, and the fingers were all separated.
1: And I remember, I think, asking the doctor, well, does it really matter if the veins don't get reattached? I mean, the fingers are attached. And he said, well, you wouldn't like it very much. The way they'd look, you wouldn't like it very much. And I didn't know what he meant. I wouldn't like it very much because I would have two black fingers, two dried, withered black fingers, fingertips at the end of my hand.
2: Menina edithia pelea dohaleas, ulamenein he muria kaios agethaken, polas difthi muspsu casa di proiapsen hero on, autusa haloria tuchu knessen, oio noisit passit di ostet leto bule, exudeta prota di aste tener santa, atre deste naxandronca dies achelus.
3: That's what you have to do. You have to imagine. And we get something from what I call kooky mail that writes all the way out on the envelope from one pen down on our back and the side. This guy, he puts stamps on it. Yeah, this guy puts a lot of stamps on it. He's demanding something, and it's all there, but you can't decipher his handwriting.
4: We started putting stamps on. Oh,
3: yes, yeah, there were, yes. Oh, yes. I sent them right up to him. I send my mail right up here to the dead letter office. I couldn't decipher it. And one day he wrote a little bit legible, and I said, "I know what's that. That's San Francisco. That's where he's coming from." So every time I see that special thing, I put SF.
5: That is the kill. We have to return this to a carrier for a kill. What we call a kill is, I don't know if you've ever seen it. Do we have any instances of the finger? Now these are letters. I just grabbed one by random, where we have something that does not make sense. 250 West 5A.
3: Now something like this would come through. You'll see that says 250 West, and it's a T in there, 5A 11. Now what's missing is the street number, but the zone is down there. That's Old Chelsea. If we go there, we probably the carrier would look at that and say, no, there's no such person or there's no such number, and kill it and go back. Because actually what the 11 is telling you is the street is missing.
6: We will not kill it over here.
3: No.
6: So we are not allowed to kill that. It has to be killed at the station that shows you the zip code.
7: Here's a beaut. Archdiocese.
5: Dead letter.
3: Dead letter.
5: Dead letter.
3: Oh, so it's only one definition of it. It's a definition of a dead letter.
6: It's a dead letter that cannot be delivered or returned at any time.
5: That's right.
3: Cannot be delivered or returned. Simple as that. They have to go inside to read if there is an address inside.
8: It has reached its final destination.
3: Oh, dead letter? It has to be killed by the carrier.
6: With a reason.
3: With a reason for the kill, you see.
6: Deceased.
3: So what you do is you put that into a dead letter. That will go to a dead letter office, and they will open it up there. Yeah. That's a dead letter.
9: I have never felt that I presided over or worked with a dead archive. But for example, now, when you walk out of this door, this will be a dead interview.

0: My ambition is to memorize the entire Iliad. As far as I have been able to ascertain, no one individual has ever recited the entire Iliad. There is one reference in ancient Greek literature in Xenophon's Symposium. Xenophon mentions a man by the name of Nicaratos, who at a dinner party stated that he could recite by heart the entire Iliad and the Odyssey. There's no proof, however, no indication that he actually did so. The length of the Iliad is 15,693 lines, and at the speed at which I recite it, it would take about 14 hours to recite. At the speed at which it probably should be recited, which is a bit slower, it might take as much as twice that. Because my time is limited, I have only so much time to devote to this project. I have to learn it fast in order to recite it to myself fast. If I recited it at half that speed, why, it would take me twice as long to learn it.
1: And now the disdainful answer of Achilles. Tondamame bomenos prosape podes ox Achilles. 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
2: Right, yes, the fake fingers got more and more alive as they were sitting in this box in the refrigerator, while the real fingers just got blacker and blacker. Yeah. And my sister, I know, really, it would quite disturb her every time she opened the refrigerator to look for cheese. There she would find my fingers. She would see my fingers there. The fingers, the fake fingers, took on a kind of sacred role, they had their special place in the refrigerator. I suppose they were a monument for this event, which was a real tragedy in my family. Not from my point of view, but from my family's point of view, it was a tragedy, and the loss of those fingers, a real death in the family. And those fake fingers kind of kept the memory of that tragedy alive.

0: loci is the plural of the Latin word locus, meaning place. And apparently this started with the Greek poet Simonides in the 5th century before Christ. Simonides was at a drinking party one night, and he left before the other guests, just before the roof fell in, and the other guests were all killed. But Simonides had remembered the places at which the guests were seated, and by that means he was able to identify the location of the different bodies so that they could identify them. And the ancient orators, they used to take their thoughts and they would make a mental walk through their house and attach their thoughts to particular rooms and objects of furniture in the rooms. And then when they came to make their speech, why they walked again through their house and out came the thoughts. Well, my son thought I could apply that to the Iliad. I don't see exactly how I can, because the Iliad has 15,693 lines, and I certainly can't remember that many pieces of furniture in my house.
1: Now, I've never had fantasies of that, but I have had fantasies of elegant dinner parties where people would be wearing long gloves and evening gowns and sitting down at the dinner table with napkins, and that somehow when the guests had gotten up from the table and the maid had come to clear the dishes, the fingers would roll out of a crumpled napkin, or that perhaps waltzing with someone in my evening gown after that dinner, my hand clasped in his, and when the dance was over and we separated, my fingers would remain in his grasp. Yeah.
2: Do we film this and bury the body, or do we preserve the body, try and make it live forever?
3: Depends on the material, but everything that is microfilmed is offered through the preparation service units for exchange to other institutions who may want them in that original format. If there are no recipients for them, and if materials is, as I just showed you, barely handleable, they will be discarded. That's difficult for many librarians to say, but it's not disposing of the dead, really, because we've captured the soul of most of these documents, and it's just the physical body that's being interred. We're managers here. We can't manage by being dilettantes about and being too sentimental about ink on paper. We have to be realistic, because we're a library and it's information that people want, as well as a very tattered piece of paper. I mean, if you have statistical tables, how much life does that really have at this stage? I rarely handle a real book. I only handle dying books or dead books. I heard very few of them screaming at me. This is, in a way, a morgue, and we're putting them off to be embalmed, so to speak, down in the photographic service lab. And after they're filmed, they're ready for burial, many of them. And it's the best thing for much of these, because they can no longer even be handled.

0: The Iliad of Homer is full of tongue twisters. In order to recite these tongue twisters, one has to memorize not only the words, but also the movements of one's mouth and tongue. Let me give you one example of a tongue twister. Excuse me, I'll begin again. Or another one.
1: The idea of the shape of the voice or the shape of the mouth in a song where you can feel that vowels are opening up so tremendously. And that's what's unique to the body of a singer. You can feel those O's when she says, "can't go on," tremendously opening up out into space. And I find that a very exciting moment. It's in the shape of the mouth, the shape of the voice. Maybe it's the face dancing. Also, what gives me a lot of pleasure is to listen to her singing and feel the sense that she's smiling. If you take a song like "You Go to My Head," you can hear her smiling in that song. And that was one of the traits also of Judy Garland, that she made smiling a part of singing.
0: Yes, I actually visualize all the action that's taking place, even the looks on people's faces. I feel that I'm right in the center of things, watching them. I know every gesture that people are making, every word that's coming out of their mouths. I'm right there on the scene. If I weren't, I wouldn't be able to memorize it. Maybe one of the reasons why I am a pacifist is that I have the Iliad as a sort of lightning rod to get rid of my aggressive instincts. When I read a passage in the Iliad about a warrior who is falling, and Homer says that his eyes and nose and mouth reach the ground before his knees do, I take that as a bit of humor.

This always happens at the end of her concerts. You'll find always a crowd of men at the foot of the stage and these long arms stretching up. And people just somehow lifted themselves up out of their seats hoping to have her touch their hand. And maybe it's a kind of return to paradise. It could be many things. It could be just this question of desire. When a performer gives herself up to an audience, it's an incredibly dangerous moment, because either entity can lose control. But I think that it's just simply part of the idea of theater, this question of presence and absence and death and nothingness, because the performer overwhelms us with an experience of life that we cannot possibly have in real life, and then it's over and we're left there sitting in our seats clapping.

I think perhaps the most dramatic of all signatures is that of Napoleon. He started when he was a sous-lieutenant and got out of military school and entered the French army by signing his name quite legibly. And it got more and more illegible, and as he rose in power, it got shorter and shorter. He started out with a U in his last name, B-U-O-N-A-P-A-R-T-E, the Italian form, and he jettisoned the U when he became commander-in-chief of the Army of Italy. And by the time he became emperor, he was not very much interested in writing Napoleon, and he wrote N-A-P-O-L. And very soon that became N-A-P, and pretty soon it became N. And pretty soon it just became some enormous, horrible scrawl. It was not necessary for anyone to look at the full lion when just a touch of the paw could cause a nation to fall.

0: I have a terrible sore throat, a very bad sore throat. I can't come today, but I'm sure I'll do the last solo very well that I will practice. You know, I mean, no, these people were absolutely, you hear the same things over and over and over again. And their letters are full of very human material. It's the little book of librettos that Madame de Pompadour put together for the King's Entertainment in the green bound velvet copy which we had, which she gave to him. And you can look to see what she did that summer to keep his interest. Well, I mean, if you look at it as just a green volume, then you're just not with it. But if you look at it to see, look, this is what she did. And who are the people that were there at the small Petit Trianon with them, who were dancing and all those things, they become very much alive.
1: The other funny thing is that when I touch it, it almost feels like I'm feeling it in a different place than where I'm touching it. I'm touching it on the top here, and yet it feels further down. But all this is coming from this tiny little opening, and that's so remarkable because what's coming is absolutely invisible.
2: But I sort of doubt that she memorized the entire Iliad, because I think it would have taken so long that she might not have been so attractive to him by the time she finished.
3: You can authenticate it in a measure because there are accompanying documents, which I am not certain of. In any event, it was nothing but a withered tendon.
4: And I think you're right to suggest that there was, at that time, a particular interest in these unusual scripts, and, well, all hands to the deck.

Yes, this young man came in from Newsweek and said that Hitler's diaries had been discovered. And he asked whether I could recognize Hitler's handwriting, and I said, I know it well. So he was sitting about 6 feet from me, and he started to pull out a Xerox from his briefcase. And I said, that isn't Hitler's handwriting. So he was at first a little patronizing. He said it had been authenticated by a lot of experts, and I said, I don't care who authenticated it. Throw it in file 13. It's a piece of junk. And I don't see how it could possibly fool anyone who actually looked at Hitler's handwriting. Now here you see I have aligned six lines, and alternately I have put lines written by Adolf Hitler and by the forger. Now the forger's handwriting is a really delightful script. I mean, it just trips gaily along like a schoolgirl keeping a diary. But Hitler's own script is dark and savage and powerful and plunging, and looks as though he'd written it with the point of a bayonet. He just drives the line across the page, and at the end, his lines sometimes collapse in smears, and he blots the ink. In short, the forger's handwriting does not look anything at all like Hitler's, because it has a totally different character. The feel of it is different, unless you take individual words and compare them with the identical words in Hitler's script, and you will say, my God, it's the same handwriting.

One thing that I recall and that I stunned a great many people with was that one afternoon I purchased a signature and a photograph of Boston Corbett, who was the avenger of Lincoln and who shot and killed John Wilkes Booth, and who was sort of a lunatic. He was not allowed to march in the funeral procession of Lincoln because it was considered that he might do something unfortunate or make some crazy move. So they sent him out after John Wilkes Booth, never dreaming that he would catch him and kill him. And then I also bought at the same time a photograph of Sidney Lanier, the famous Southern poet, together with a signature of Lanier. And I switched those just to see what the effect would be on people. And everyone who looked at the signature of Sidney Lanier, which is a very delicate and beautifully written signature, under that coarse photograph of the face of Boston Corbett, who was a tough army sergeant and looked like it, made the same remark. Isn't it incredible that such a vulgar, coarse-looking man could write such beautiful poetry?

0: Right, well, he's talking about something like Greta Garbo, yeah, New York. It's can't deliver it unless you know that.
1: One of the difficulties about memorizing the Iliad is that there are hundreds of names in it. I have developed my own mnemonic devices for retaining many of them. In one line, for instance, there are two names which have the initials P and O. That's my post office line. There's another line that has three names, the initials of which are the maiden initials of my sister. That's my sister's line. In the 18th book of the Iliad, starting at line 39, there are 10 lines which include 33 names of sea nymphs. Who accompanied Thetis, the mother of Achilles. I have to memorize those. I have to keep in my mind those 33 names all the time. This I do by noticing the relationships between the names, noticing various peculiarities that they have, and I attach the names to those peculiarities.
2: I wasn't that excited about having two imitation fingers. I felt embarrassed about it. I felt that there was something innately wrong about having fake fingers. And he made them out of this substance called plastiflesh. And it was supposed to feel like real flesh. It was resilient and soft and hard at the same time.
3: Do we film this and bury the body, or do we preserve the body, try and make it live forever?
1: Well, the Iliad has 24 books, and in memorizing them, it's like filling 24 buckets with water, buckets which have many holes in the bottom, like a strainer or a colander. You fill bucket number one, and then you go to bucket number two, and the water starts flowing out a little more slowly than you put it in out of bucket one. When you finish bucket two and you go on to bucket three, then you look back and bucket one is almost empty, so you have to go and fill it up again. And then the same with bucket two, and then you go on to three and four. Now, each time you go back and fill up a bucket, you plug one of the holes, in effect, so that thereafter the water flows out a little more slowly. Finally, when you've been back many, many times, you've plugged up most of the holes. And one day you find that you've plugged up all the holes, but there's still a little seepage, and you will constantly have to repair those plugged holes to prevent seepage.

0: when the ship came round to Deptford, this is in the Thames estuary, it was put in a boat and landed at the custom house. And Lord Buckinghamshire, the then Secretary of State, acceded to my request and permitted it to remain some time at the apartments of the Society of Antiquaries, previous to its deposit in the British Museum, where I trust it will long remain, a most valuable relic of antiquity, the feeble but only yet discovered link of the Egyptian to the known languages, a proud trophy of the arms of Britain, I could almost say spolia opima, not plundered from defenseless inhabitants, but honorably acquired by the fortune of war.
1: Nunga Hector Lois, epi Anmala Toyskin and Althor, Lucen Connolly Ain, epi Uten Faisen Amoyan, Hoyam and I don on whose end the Danaeus and Aiken. And now the disdainful answer of Achilles. 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I am main to cain.
2: And maybe it's a kind of return to paradise. It could be many things. It could be just this question of desire.
3: It's so poignant and so full of pathos.
2: But I think that it's just simply part of the idea of theater, this question of presence and absence and death and nothingness.
4: And especially, I don't like catching sight of my shadow. That's what really disturbs me. Not looking at the fingers themselves so much because I'm used to them, but when I catch sight of my shadow, the shadow of my hand as I'm walking down a sidewalk in the summer when your shadow is nice and crisp and clear and I see that silhouette of my hand and it seems like such a monster. It seems so deformed.
2: I learned of Judy Garland's death probably at the end of June in 1969. I remember sitting on a train in the train station in Florence before I was going to some other part of Italy, and I had bought a copy of Time magazine, and there I saw the photos of the large crowd that waited outside the Frank Campbell funeral home in New York to see her body, and this was the first I learned of her death. And there I saw that the larger story, I believe the cover story or the front page story, was more about the impending walk on the moon. And somehow in my mind, going back in time and going back in memory to thinking about Judy Garland and thinking in some way about walking on the moon, I somehow connected or maybe even confused or mixed up these different kinds of time. Because I was sitting on a train and here were people already in space, perhaps ready to walk on the moon, and that didn't interest me too much. I was more interested in the ruins in Italy and going to museums and things like that. But do we even know if sound always stays in space? And was it possible that when the astronauts got to the moon, that her voice could have already passed by? Maybe the sound of Judy Garland is somewhere in space. And where is it? Is it on the way to somewhere?

you have raised a very provocative question, because in the case of Judy Garland, we saw a marked failing in the beauty of her voice as she grew older. By the time she was ready to die, how old was she, 44, 45? Her voice was almost totally gone, and so was her handwriting. It degenerated together with the voice.

If you work and live in a museum like the British Museum, you're not embarrassed by these considerations. Everything is grist to your mill. Now, of course, we are proud and pleased to have great works of art, because they're the things that really stir one towards the appreciation, shall we say, of the achievements of ancient artists. But you can be stirred just as equally, and perhaps even more so, by the quiet contemplation of a piece like the Rosetta Stone. What is it? It is a dull piece of black basalt, but what has it done? It has helped to reveal and to make understood a whole ancient culture in a way that was completely hidden previously. This, as I say, rather dreary piece is in fact a remarkable magnet. It is, I suppose, one of the two or three most asked for pieces in the British Museum. It is very rarely not surrounded by a crowd of people who are not just gaping at it, but wondering at it. Nearly everybody knows about it, and it does stimulate thought along all kinds of lines. And to that extent, I think it is a perfect museum object, because it truly does make people think, and not think in just a simple artistic way. There's nothing wrong with thinking in a simple artistic way, but you don't stand in front of the Rosetta Stone and say, gosh, isn't that beautiful? You say, gosh, to think what has come from this dreary piece of stone.

0: Usually you find separate bits. The commonest fossil is just fragments. You can spend months or even years finding nothing but fragments. Rarely do you find a complete articulated skeleton. But when you do, it makes all the difference in the world. It will often allow you to interpret those fragments in ways that weren't possible before. You might be able to interpret fragments such that they make a really significant contribution. Perhaps you find only skulls, and then you find only shells separated. One specimen that has a skull and shell articulated together will solve a lot of problems about which animals went with which skulls went with which shells.
1: I like the jigsaw puzzle analogy in that, A, it's a puzzle that there are of which pieces are missing, and there are also four or five pieces that we don't know where they fit.

0: with a song like this, you see the erotic tension that it's able to create in the listener or in the audience. All this constant holding back and this possible release, but yet as a listener, you can never get out of yourself. You have nowhere to go with the song.
1: Yeah.
0: And on top of that, because of the nature of song, it's invisible. You can never see a song. You can only hear it. So I always think of concertgoers and their relationship to a singer as a form of unrequited love, because you can only complete the experience in your imagination. This song comes and then it goes. It's absolutely invisible.
1: I would say it's more of a auto erotic process, really, I'm not sure that it feels anymore, but it can be felt.
2: There are a couple of places that are particularly heavily used. I don't read Cyrillic, so I don't know what the text says, but just looking at the pages, particularly here, for instance, you can look. This is a preferential opening. That is, the book tends to open here. It's been used at this point a great deal, and it's something that we respond to on an individual and very personal basis. These pages have been flipped through quite a lot. It's very easy to imagine this being used in the Mass, and the priest or his attendant leaning over the book with the candles. Various places throughout, there are pages that are covered with little dots of wax all over. Some of them have almost burned. There's a lot of evidence of deterioration, and that stain means something in that way. Just pull away. We can do that simply by cutting them away here, free of the text. This comes close to heresy with no work at all. This comes close to heresy with no work at all. This comes close to heresy with no work at all. This comes close to heresy with no work at all.

0: Nixie is just plain undecipherable and must be returned, and maybe even the return address is not good.
1: Yeah, no. That's the little Nixie. That thing I told you about from San Francisco, that was a Nixie for me, and sent it a dead letter maybe for about 6-7 months until I got that one that somehow he didn't scribble it right, and it was decipherable. But you cannot give a minimum amount of time. You got to look at it and read it. And they have to sort of like get the feel of it. I love doing this, by the way, because if you get into the drift of it, you can actually, it forms in your mind, it forms on the paper, that kind of thing going on. And that triggers in your mind, oh my God, that's what it says, you know?
2: That's right.
1: It does happen.
3: And it makes you feel good.
1: Yeah, it does. It's a small high.
3: But the last resort is a dead letter office. Coming for after us, dead letter.
0: Disposable? Dead letters.
4: Dead letters.
1: That's a dead letter. And you have to sort of like get the feel of it. I love doing this, by the way, because if you get into the drift of it, you can actually, it forms in your mind, it forms on the paper, that kind of thing going on. And that triggers in your mind, oh my God, that's what it says.
3: Deceased.

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1: In its 10 years as a weekly national series from 1987 to 1998, New American Radio commissioned and distributed over 300 original works. 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A special thanks to both Helen Thorington and Joanne Green for their generous support and collaboration in this partnership. Up next is Cold War Diaries by Rindy Eckert. Thank you for listening.
2: I show him the photograph. It was taken years ago, I say. She wouldn't look the same now. He says, the square is always full of such people, coming and going. Things happen so quietly in a crowd, he says.

She stands in the same position at the window. She observes the movement in the square below. She is aware of her feet. They feel large to her, like the shadow of smaller feet at any time after noon or before.

One is on vacation. One is on foreign soil. One watches the square from the window, from the hotel room. One wanders out shortly before noon with one's Polaroid. Takes one's time before the statuary, men and horses, facing in all directions, east, west. One takes a walk down a side street, out of the square, leaving everything at the hotel to be collected later.

0: 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И ми подава фотография.
1: She comes up to me and she says, I'm looking for a woman. You would have seen her in the square in the dress pictured here. She showed me a photograph.
2: Ja, ich erinnere mich an eine Frau in einem geblümten Kleid. Die las die Beschriftung der Denkmale. Sie stand direkt da drüben.
1: Yes, I remember a woman in a flowered dress reading inscriptions on the monuments. She stood right over there.
3: Já, þessi ljósmynd er eins og konan sem misti dóti sitt rétt innan við verslunarmiðstöðina þegar hún rakst á Hermann.
1: This photograph is like the woman who dropped her things just inside the mall when she collided with a soldier.
0: Това кистенялото момиче говореше нещо на високия мъж и след това тя продължи в посока към пощата.
1: There was a chestnut-haired woman asking something of a tall man. She walked off in the direction of the post office.
4: Ich habe ihr gesagt, als ich gedenk nicht, weder ich habe die Frau gesehen. Sie schon eine lange Zeit hat sie geentfernt. Sie wird sein sehr geändert.
1: I don't remember seeing this woman, I said to her. It was a long time ago, she said she wouldn't look the same now.
3: Þetta er konan sem spyr spurninga á torginu.
1: This is the woman asking questions in the square. I've seen her at the hotel. This is the woman asking questions in the square. I've seen her at the hotel. I remember a woman in a flower dress reading the inscriptions on the monuments. She stood right over there. This is the photograph of the woman who dropped her things just inside the mall. She comes up to me and she says, I'm looking for a woman. She showed me a photograph.

There's the usual stuff. Bugs, phone tap, you open the mail. Or if it's postcards, just read. You know, you set up across the square, in the opposite hotel. Get your camera, your tape recorder. Standard arrangement. Rotating shifts. Things like that. You film everything. It's a standard practice. I mean, you record it all. And you never know what's going to be useful. And the most ordinary stuff is important. I mean, in fact, the more innocent she looks, I mean, the closer you've got to look at it.

child recordings, that's the hard part. I mean, it's the hardest thing, actually. She walks around the square, she heads down a side street. It's impossible to anticipate what she's going to do. I mean, she turns the wrong way and you miss half of what she said. So the best thing is to wire her. But it's next to impossible. I mean, so you're normally stuck recording wild. You're taking your chances. I mean, she goes into the John and she comes out and you don't know what she did in there. I mean, make a contact, make a drop. She could give away the whole country. I mean, she could flush us all down the shithole, literally, and we wouldn't know a damn thing. So you gotta anticipate. You have to anticipate her move. You gotta know when to grab her.

You have written 3 postcards. I will read them to you now, and you will tell me what they mean. Dear Eleanor, the weather is gorgeous, mostly. Overcast days like today are exceptional. I've been spending time near the water. Sometimes I wade, but more often than not, I'm content to walk at the edge, examining the odd bits, interesting stones, some abandoned curiosity, a plastic ring or charm, a photograph. Yesterday I saw a man's hat lying there, almost expectantly, as if he was buried right under it, as if you could have dug around it to find him standing there, facing east, with his hands in his pockets. Dear Bill, great weather mostly, today being the exception. I've been taking walks by the water, wading and scavenging. I probably look crazy picking up some of this stuff. A little plastic ring, a torn photograph. I'm fascinated by these ordinary pictures of complete strangers. I found a man's hat once. He could have been right under it, buried standing up, looking out at the water. Dear Katie, the weather's been mostly great, with a few exceptions, like today, when it's overcast. I enjoy walking by the water, or sometimes wading. I'm finding everything curious, all the stuff people leave behind. Snapshots, plastic jewelry, charms, like evidence of some forgotten culture. I found a man's hat lying there once, and imagined him buried right under it, facing me, just about to say, "Good morning."

Let's begin again. You forget yourself. You don't see him coming. You collide. You thank him for handing you your postcard. You think about what you found that day by the water. A plastic ring, a torn photograph, a man's hat. You sit down in the park. You notice an Italian paper on the bench. You don't speak Italian, but you pick it up. You seem to be reading it. You seem to understand. You look at the pictures of Italians. You think about the Renaissance. You think about museums full of annunciations. You imagine a host of dumbstruck madonnas, bambinos and strollers on the Ponte Vecchio. You daydream. You're simply having dinner. He's just a friend. You haven't known him long. He's in the Foreign Service. You talk about different things. You discuss a movie. You talk about the Ypres file, how the movie is better than the book. You discuss the director's use of blurred foreground objects to break the tyranny of the frame. You talk about the effect of the Cold War on the aesthetics of film noir. Your hand drifts to your napkin. You take it from your lap. You put it to the left of the dinner plate. You don't recall crumpling the receipt. You don't recall leaving the receipt with the napkin. You've written several postcards. Here are three. One to Bill, one to Katie, and one to Eleanor. In each, the content is almost identical. These are your private moments. You see how careless you've been.

I ask her what day it is. I tell her I'm on vacation. I tell her I have to sit down. My foot's asleep. I ask her what time it is. She says not to worry. She says the weather has been wonderful. She says, I look old. She tells me I can't tell her anything she doesn't already know. You don't look well, she says. You look a little crazy, she says. She says, you're free to go. Today I sat up suddenly, as if I'd been shot.

All this a woman sees in the square from a hotel window. She is looking for a younger, more innocent woman. She is asking people in the square what they remember. She shows them a photograph. In her other hand, she holds a postcard from a long time ago. It describes finding a man's hat lying on a shore. It imagines a body buried, standing up as if in a casual moment, as if in an act of no consequence. He had been caught by an avalanche of sand.

cloudy. Highs around 70. Northwest winds around 10 miles.

crew to 655. Let's wait for your release. I need it again, drivers. Over. Crew to 655.

winds around 10 miles an hour. Monday night, partly cloudy. Highs around 70. Northwest winds around 10 miles an hour. Monday.

40. Highs around 70. Northwest winds around 10 miles an hour. Monday night, partly cloudy. Highs around 70. Northwest winds around 10 miles an hour.

He's flying.

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0: before walking Brian Roberts was a serious mistake, but we'll get picked that up at the bottom of the eighth inning. The Yankees, down 3-1, started to climb back in the game in the third. Damon Walk was forced. Jeter singled, and Cabrera went to second. The pitch is swung on and grounded weakly to second. The Yankees, down 3-1, started to climb back in the game in the third. Damon Walk was forced. Jeter singled, and Cabrera went to second. Posada hit by a pitch, and the batter was Bernie Williams.
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0: In its 10 years as a weekly national series from 1987 to 1998, New American Radio commissioned and distributed over 300 original works. Conceptual new drama, associational documentary, language explorations, sonic meditations, environmental compositions, musical explorations, and works that pioneer new dimensions in acoustic space. Wave Farm is thrilled to partner with New American Radio to ensure these works remain available to listeners today and into the future. New American Radio was organized by Helen Thorington, executive producer, and Regina Beyer, associate producer. A special thanks to both Helen Thorington and Joanne Green for their generous support and collaboration in this partnership. Up next is Mesmer by Tony Dove. Thank you for listening.
1: Welcome to New American Radio, a series exploring new territories for the art of radio. I'm Valerie Smaldone. In the 1980s, after a successful career as a painter, Tony Dove began her work with the electronic media. The upcoming production, Mesmer, Secrets of the Human Frame, is her first major work for radio. Both abstract and sensual, both sci-fi and reality, it traces the way we construct human identity and subjectivity, and it reflects the images we have created of our relationship to technology. The work is dedicated to Mary Shelley, who created Frankenstein, who created an android, and thus disturbed with profane fingers the tremendous secrets of the human frame. Mesmer, Secrets of the Human Frame by Tony Dove, with a sound score composed entirely of electronically processed vocal sound.

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At the final turn, it will be 13 hours 15, Greenwich Mean Time.

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0: Dr. Bander, what is the purpose of your visit?
1: Well, I've been asked by the Secretary of State to come in.
0: Have you come here to ask the Secretary of State a firm date for the Yasmin's independence?
1: I won't tell you that.
0: When do you hope to get independence?
1: I won't tell you that.
0: Dr. Bander, when you get independence, are you as determined as ever to break away from the Central African Federation?
1: Need you ask me that question at this stage?
0: Well, this stage is as good as any other stage. Why do you ask me why I shouldn't ask you this question at this stage?
1: Haven't I said that enough for any effort? I mean just that.
2: Numbers of my friends have been calling me, inquiring about reports they have heard concerning me that are not.
3: And now I have to shortly revive.
4: I'm going to go to the hospital.

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1: Noise.
2: Noise.

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Mm-hmm.

0: situation in which growth is essential. Even early on, we need more creativity, originality, inspiration, exploring. This is fantastic, beautiful, inspiring. Is there some point at which we have to start thinking, what is actually going on? Because I'm not supposed to be here.
1: We'd be better elsewhere.
0: I'm taking things as I find them, and I therefore assume as you would see them if you were going to the same place. Go back to normal aspects of society.
2: Freedom and choice.
0: This is a combination that
1: makes people feel elevated.
0: Fantastic.
3: And how far do you think we could take this ultimately?
4: I think it's important to constantly be asking that question.
0: I'm always doing that, you know.
1: I think what you end up with is more knowledge.
4: Which would basically mean that everybody has a stake in the pot, everybody has something.
0: Everything comes together, and it's just one of those magic moments.
4: And that has profound consequences. And we heard that a number of times around the world.
0: But I did wonder, I'm not kidding you, if it became possible right now
1: to make people better. And perhaps you can give me some insight.
0: Oh yeah.

0: perfect, beautiful. Is there some point at which we have to start thinking what is actually going on? I am taking things as I find them, and I therefore assume as you would see them if you were going to the same place. Because I'm not supposed to be here. Freedom and choice. This is a combination that makes people feel elevated, fantastic. And how far do you think we could take this ultimately?
1: I think it's important to constantly be asking that question.
0: I think what you end up with is more knowledge.
1: Which would basically mean that everybody has a stake in the pot, everybody has something.
0: Everything comes together.
1: And that has profound consequences. And we heard that a number of times.
0: But I did wonder if it became possible right now
1: to make people better. And perhaps you can give me some insight.

features in which we need more creativity and originality. I remember arriving there and thinking, this is inspiring. This is some point at which we have to start thinking, what is actually going on? I'm taking things as I find them. Freedom and choice. This is a combination that makes people feel elevated. And how far do you think we can take this ultimately? I think it's important to constantly be asking that question.

0: we're thrilled to welcome 31 Down, longtime Wave Farm collaborators. 31 Down was among the founding roster of transmission artists established in the early 2000s. Members of this list of artists were called upon when then Microradio Collective Free 103.9 was invited to present in cultural institutions both in New York and across the globe. Almost exactly 15 years ago, 31 Down and Tom Rowe, this guy, performed live in the Puffin Room for the CD release of Free 103.9's Radio Action 1 in the first of a series of compilations featuring works with, for, or about radio. Several years later, 31 Down would produce their Canal Street Station project, which was an interactive telephone mystery where participants would make a toll-free call from any public payphone in the Canal Street Station, and then find themselves guided on a payphone mystery. Now, everyone, I encourage you to come forward and enjoy. 31 Down presents DriftNet.
1: Hello again, hackers, iPhone trackers, crypto, cyber attackers. This is your favorite neighborhood penetration tester, Mike Sharpie here, broadcasting the latest edition of DriftNet from the front seat of my car, nestled nicely between an AM-PM mini market in a parking lot and a Wendy's in Akron, Ohio. Now, for those of you been following me doing this penetration testing, you'll know that the internet is a wonder of things. You'll know that I'm completely amazed all the time. This afternoon, I received a delivery of all my favorite snacks. I went online and checked the tracker, and they said it would take 2 days. It took 1.5 days. I'm always amazed by this technology. But who knows what to click on and when to click on it? One of the boons of this loss of net neutrality that we've all had and are experiencing is the fact that nobody wants to pay for their home internet anymore. So we go out to places. We go out to fast food restaurants. We go out to libraries. We go out anywhere where we can get some free Wi-Fi and use their connection instead of our own at home. But what if people are watching? What if people are looking at those connections? I tell you this, I've been following some Bitcoin bandits out there for a long time now. I've settled down here in Akron, Ohio, near a AM-PM that has a Bitcoin ATM. They're all over the place, these Bitcoin ATMs. And every Saturday, I've been watching who comes and goes from this Bitcoin ATM. Now, those of you who don't know what Bitcoin is, it's this bundle of blockchain currency where people are doing some nasty deeds on the dark web. Only Jeff Sessions, thank you, Jeff Sessions, he's out there to probe the dark web and find out who's using these cryptocurrencies, these decentralized banking masterminds. I'm going to find these masterminds, and I've tracked one down here to Akron, Ohio. Here we are in the Wendy's across from the Bitcoin ATM. I've set up a wireless access point at that Wendy's because I've noticed a trend. There's this one guy every Saturday. He goes in, uses the Bitcoin ATM, and then he takes his computer over to the Wendy's and logs in to their Wi-Fi. And I don't know what he does, but tonight we're gonna find out. What are we looking for? I don't know, we could look around his computer a little bit, maybe find a login to Google, a login to Gmail, a login to Yahoo, maybe his Facebook profile. We'll see how we're feeling. But right now, let me show you a little bit about this tech. I've set up this wireless access point called Free Wendy's Wi-Fi. Now, I just pulled up out front of the Wendy's. I have this really cool router plugged in my computer, and I log in to a router that I call Free Wendy's Wi-Fi. Now, anybody that shows up at the Wendy's, now they can log into this Wi-Fi. Free tech geeks out there, I'm using the Netgear Nighthawk R7000. Now, I bought this Netgear Nighthawk R7000 at the Best Buy over off Eisenhower Boulevard. This Netgear Nighthawk R7000 comes with the firmware out of the factory, but now I can change that firmware and use DDWRT. Now that's an open source Linux firmware on this router. Now I'm using version 24, Service Pack 1. It just came out. Now what I'm doing is I'm creating a web server on this router. Now I'm just using this little Raspberry Pi like everybody has these days. This Raspberry Pi running an Apache 2 web server to run our fake splash page. So you know when you go to a airport and you log in, and when you log into the Wi-Fi, a little page appears and says, hey, you accept our terms and conditions. Now what if I made one of those at Wendy's Free Wi-Fi? You log into the Wi-Fi and voila, you're in my control. I can watch everything that goes on your computer. So, in my Netgear Nighthawk R7000, I've loaded this WWDRT firmware. As you can see, for those of you who are live, those of you who are on the radio, you might not see it, but you can follow along too with your own DDWRT router that you're setting up. Now, here I can see, I've called it Wendy's Free Wi-Fi. And now I've also made a services page here and a hotspot, and now the hotspot acts as a splash page. So when that splash page comes up, I'm using NoCat Splash out there for all you tech heads. So I see that my splash page is my IP address of my Raspberry Pi. So if I go in with my phone and look for wireless networks in the area, I can see that there's one here called Wendy's Free Wi-Fi. There it is. And when I log into Wendy's Free Wi-Fi on my phone, a little Wendy's splash page pops up in millennial pink. Now, it automatically says I've agreed to the terms and services, and then when I log into the free Wi-Fi, it takes me to another page saying, congratulations, you're on Wendy's Free Wi-Fi. So hopefully that guy comes across the street from the Bitcoin ATM and logs into Wendy's Free Wi-Fi. So what I can do here on this router is I can see the clients that are attached to this router. I can see wireless status, and I can see the local network. I'll go down to the local network and look at all these phones that are here. Phones that might be in this space. I see me, there's Mike Sharpie, and a few other people have logged into this Wi-Fi. Now I have to see who is the most mysterious one that might use a Bitcoin ATM. And I see one here that has an asterisk on it. That looks Samsung, also looks a little suspicious. And there's just an iPhone. These are all the participants in my Wi-Fi network. Now, before we get to attacking one of these browsers, I'd just like to take a moment and talk about Blue Apron. I've been using Blue Apron for a while, and I want to say that I never really liked cooking too much. I mean, Cheryl did all the cooking. I didn't really know how. I knew how to eat a can of soup or something. But ever since Cheryl left, I've been going to fast food and places like that, but I really want to use Blue Apron. So I've been driving around Akron, Ohio, kind of looking for some buildings that might have some residents that are buying Blue Apron. Now what I do is I go into the foyer of their building and find their Blue Apron box, take it back to my car, and drive off. Usually I can get two or three boxes in a day of hunting. It doesn't take very much gas to do that. Go back to the Wendy's. Now what I've been doing with Blue Apron, and I love them. God love Blue Apron. They have all the ingredients in there. Now, I don't really go by the directions. I just take all that stuff and kind of dump it in the hot pot that I have in my car. And I just make a stew out of that stuff. The Blue Apron stew, I call it. It's really good. I can't recommend Blue Apron more. I recently saw their stock was up to $10 a stock. It went down to $3 a stock. So I just invested a lot of money in Blue Apron. So I'm really hoping that goes up again so I can eventually apply to live in one of those buildings that people use Blue Apron ads. So anyhow, aside from Blue Apron, and I also want to talk about Best Buy. Best Buy has a great return policy. My Nighthawk R7000, this was on sale at Best Buy down off Eisenhower Boulevard for $179. But guess what? That's going right back in my bank account, because after this, I'm going to drive that right back over there and return it to Best Buy. Great return policy. So let's get to the brass tacks here. Let's get to why we all came. What we're going to do is a bit of cross-site scripting. We're going to use Beef XSS. Now, the Beef Project is a fascinating browser penetration testing tool that you all have. Now, what we're doing is we're here on Kali Linux, which we always are on DriftNet. And I can see in Kali Linux along the sidebar, I have a little cow. It's blue. It's the Beef XS framework. Beef stands for Browser Exploitation Framework. Where they get the extra E, I don't know. But as I start up the Beef project here, it brings up a terminal window. You following along at home on the radio can also bring up the Beef terminal window. So now, I can see here this thing called hook. Now what we want to do is we want to hook somebody's browser. In Beef, we're hooking them. I think they make that all kind of work together, a Beef hook. So this is our JavaScript hook that we're going to do. So basically, what I do is I insert this code here, the script code, into any web page. I put that in a web page. Somebody clicks onto that web page. You don't know it's there. Next thing you know, you're hooked, and I can get into your computer. So let's see, anybody that logged on to Wendy's free Wi-Fi currently is hooked by the Beef browser. So what I do is I open up Beef, opens up in my web browser. I'm using Firefox here on Kali Linux, and the password is Beef, as it should be. Now, over here on the side, hook browsers will come in, but this is our basic page in Beef that we can see. Now, what I want to do is I want to find the browsers that are hooked to my Beef control panel, and then we can look for some fun information. So I see one here, 192.168.1.117. That's on our local network. So let me see. I'm going to go back here to our router and see what the Wendy's wireless. So here, that one that I was curious at, bingo, 192.168.1.117. That very well could be my Bitcoin bandit. So let's go back to Beef. Now in Beef, I'm going to click on that page. So this here, this 192.168.1.121, that's our little Raspberry Pi web server over there. It's saying hello. It's hosting this web page that we're all seeing. Then we come down, 192.168.1.117, that's our Bitcoin bandit. And I can see a few details in here of him. I can see that, for instance, he's not running Google Gears. I can't really use his phone. I can go down. I see it's a laptop. I see the operating system is Linux there. So it probably is a little Chromebook or something like that. Now, I'm going to skip over here to this tab called Commands in the center of your window. Now, these are all the commands that I can issue to get access to your phone. Through this, I can get access to your phone, to your web browser, to your computer. I can look at the camera on your computer here. Here's a webcam look, and I can see an image. Can do a few things. Now, we heard recently about the big hack, that banking hack that happened recently where everybody's banking information. So that was through an Adobe Flash page that popped up. Update your Adobe Flash. If you ever see that randomly pop up, what do? Of course, you click yes. You should always update your Adobe Flash. So let's see if this guy on 192.168.1.117 will click on an Adobe Flash update. So here, I'm going to go down to the bottom of our module tree and select social engineering. The hit words of 2018, social engineering. And here, I can see some options that fake flash update. There it is. So click on fake flash update, and then on the right, where I can see what my fake flash update says to do. It says, it prompts the user to install an update. Now here's where I can install malicious software. If they click update, they download a malicious software, I can use Metasploit or another framework to get in there and exploit their computer a little bit more. But what I want to do, let's just see if they click yes on this Adobe Flash update. So here, I'm going to enter the IP address of my attacker machine, which is 192.168.1.100. That's this computer right here. So I will say, let me move this out of the way. Sorry, let's see. 192.168.1.100. Port 3000, that's the port that the beef server on my computer is talking to these hook browsers. And just a sidestep, we're on a local network, the LAN. I could do this with port forwarding through our wonderful router here and make this accessible to anybody on the wide network. So don't feel just because you're connecting on the wireless network endies that you're safe. So now I'm going to click execute there. On that computer, on 192.168.1.17, a flash update has appeared. Now, I didn't issue my microphone seems like it's coming out of place there. So I didn't put a custom payload there. We could put a Firefox extension to automatically download. I could put a file to automatically download. But we didn't do that. We just wanted to see if they clicked on it. So I'm going to click this command and see, oh yes, here, data result, the user has clicked the file. So the person is not as web savvy as I thought they would be. So to end this here, this evening, let's look for something fun. Let's look for their Facebook login. Let's do one of those, they're searching the network, and all of a sudden it pops up. Oops, Facebook needs you to re-log in. We've all seen that before. So that's a really fun one here. So this one, and this is called Pretty Theft. Pretty Theft in the Beef Exploitation Framework. So I click on Petty Theft, and here I can choose on the right panel, for those of you following at home, the dialogue type. So I could say, do a Facebook login, do a fake LinkedIn, Windows, a YouTube, a Yammer, an iOS, or a generic. I could make a generic login. So here I'm going to say, let's do Facebook. Now the background, let's make it gray, like they say. Now I'm going to do this, and I'm going to enter once again the IP address of my attacker machine, which is 192.168.1.100. Now, I will click execute. So then, we see if they enter their Facebook credentials. Now, this is what I'm interested in. Not that they opened it up, not that they clicked on the Adobe Flash update, but they actually give me their Facebook login. So then I can go log into Facebook with their account and possibly message their friends, update their relationship status, possibly change the password. Then I have access to it, and then I can send a lot of spam out. Here it is. The person did answer. Their login is 619-358-3300, and the password is España2017. That's their Facebook. So those of you listening out there, log into that Facebook right now, change the Facebook status, and update WGXC as their status update. Donate to WGXC. Thanks for listening to DriftNet tonight, and I hope you all continue to join Wendy's free Wi-Fi login.